0: had surgery reportedly, right, on this fifth metacarpal. So, like, what does he have to show in order to get cleared? Like, is this something that is, like, dependent upon what the next 24 hours here looks like?
1: I'm just going to assume that they didn't do contact today. So the next clearance would be clearing him for contact. And I would think that it's about how the hand responds to the work they did today. And I saw him walking out of the arena with a big bag of ice around his hand. So I would assume it's that. I don't think they need to be in a rush to make that decision in terms of clearing him for return to the game. So I think tomorrow morning we'll tell you a lot about it. And what he does in shoot around, I'll tell you a lot about it. But I think that's it. It's just clearing him for contact. And I guess one of the reasons it hasn't happened yet, if it's a 50-50 proposition, is because the Knicks don't have to do it. Didn't have to do it coming into today. And, yeah, we'll see again what it looks like tomorrow night, game one. But, if you're placing a wager, I would wager on Robinson playing.
0: Okay. All right. Well, that makes me feel good. And then hopefully, you know, just, I don't know if it's going to be a brace or a splint or what's going to be on his hand tomorrow. I know, you know, when guys get their, you know, nose broken or they have broken bones in their face, you know, we see the Black Mamba mask or the regular mask. I don't know. Maybe we see something cool on Mitchell Robinson's hand, whatever it takes to make sure that pinky and that hand stays intact. Ian, Has Josh Hart been shooting a ton of threes, or at least more than normal, in practice the past few days from what you've observed? You know, a lot of people, myself included, tend to think that on the 1v1 matchups, Wemby will probably be on Josh Hart a decent amount. Not because Hart is the most dangerous offensive option, but because Wemby can try and roam the paint and protect the rim as much as possible if he's guarding Hart, because Josh Hart loves to drive to the rim, and he isn't a great three-point shooter. So if Josh can hit his threes like he did against Cleveland, it can spoil those plans. So are you expecting Josh Hart to shoot a ton of threes in this series?
1: He has to, because he's going to have the space and the opportunity to do so. So in order to make San Antonio, you know, change its approach or cash in on what they're allowing Hart to do, he's got to make threes. But it's not just that. It's also, you know, operating with that extra space, maybe off the dribble, making plays off the dribble, a dribble handoff, and also setting screens to force Wembanyama into the action away from where he wants to be. To me, that's one of the big, big factors early on in this series, is the Wembanyama-Hart matchup. How much can the Knicks cash in on Wembanyama, you know, shading off of Josh Hart, and how much can they get him out of where he wants to be, which is in the paint, around the basket, bothering shots. That's something I'm keeping an eye on closely. Game one, as far as Hart doing extra shooting, you know, he said all year that he works hard on his shot. He works very hard on his shot. Peter Patton, Knicks shooting coach, first year shooting coach, I think has impacted Josh Hart's shot, Josh Hart's ability to knock the three down, because he shot 40% from three in the regular season. I mean, teams are guarding him like he's Ben Simmons in some stretches of the postseason, but he's a capable shooter. And I think really that to me is one of the places where this series hinges.
0: Okay, sweet. And finally, Ian Begley with us here on BetMGM tonight. Would you care, you don't have to, but would you care to give a prediction on the finals? Who wins and in how many games?
1: I would say this. After watching San Antonio play so well on the road in the Game 7, my prediction is if the Knicks are going to win this, they have to win it in six, because you don't want to come back here, play that team at home in the seventh game. So I think I'll go that way. I'll go Knicks in six, because if it goes seven, I don't think it would go well for the Knickerbockers.
0: All right, Ian. Well, I know you.
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6: 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The ball game is over. The Isotopes win again.
2: 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Here's Josh Sushan.
6: Good evening from the suburbs of Salt Lake City, Utah. We are 21 miles south of downtown in the city of South Jordan. The community is called Daybreak. It's the second year inside the ballpark at America First Square. And that's where tonight it's game one of a six-game series between the visiting Albuquerque Isotopes and the Salt Lake Bees here in the AAA Pacific Coast League. Hi again, everyone. My name is Josh Sushan. I'm here in the Beehive State. Kalina Scalone back at Master Controls in Albuquerque. It's terrific to have you with us on this Tuesday night, wherever and however you might be listening. This is Isotopes on Deck, first pitch about 20 minutes from now. This is the first matchup of the season between these two teams. We have 18 games remaining in the first half of the season. Albuquerque sits two games back in the standings, but three out in the all-important loss column. Salt Lake is 5.5 games off the pace of first-place Sacramento. Albuquerque is the AAA affiliate of the Colorado Rockies. Isotopes just won 4 of 6 games over El Paso at home. It was a dramatic finish on Sunday. They took the lead in the seventh, blew a 3-run lead in the top of the ninth. Then Charlie Conan's walk-off home run won it in the bottom of the ninth inning. Isotopes' record is 32-25. They have won 6 of their last 9. Salt Lake is the Angels' AAA affiliate. The Bees kept their same name when they moved out into the suburbs. The city of South Jordan is still located in the county of Salt Lake. On the field, the Bees' record this year is 28-28. They are 5.5 games back in fifth place and would probably need to go on a historic run to win the first half title. 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Righty Bayente Bayoso gets the ball for Albuquerque. His ERA is now up to 7.63 after 9 starts. Fellow righty Brett Carey gets the starting assignment for Salt Lake. Carey has pitched 12 times, mostly as a starter. His ERA is 5.86. So that sets the scene. We'll pause for 90 seconds. Then Isotopes manager Pedro Lopez joins us. We'll discuss what it was like telling TJ Shook he's going to the major leagues, what he has seen with Charlie Condon the last 2 weeks, and we'll discuss the playoff push over the final 3 weeks of the first half. Manager Pedro Lopez coming up next on the Isotopes Multimedia Network.
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6: Tonight here from the ballpark at America First Square, the suburbs of Salt Lake City. Opening game of this six-game series, Isotopes taking on the Salt Lake Bees. We continue with Isotopes on Deck, and our guest now is Pedro Lopez.
9: Yes,
6: Pedro, let's start by talking about last week. The Isotopes win 4 of 6, and what a fun, wild game on Saturday. The Topes score 5 in the 7th to take the lead, give up 3 in the top of the ninth, then win it in the bottom of the ninth inning. What's your just level of pride about the way they're playing and the way they rallied on Sunday?
9: Oh, no, incredible. And I think that's the statements that these guys have been putting every day, every time they get a chance to play baseball. And cannot be prouder of these guys. They're, like I said, they've done a good job throughout the year. And at times when we have been short, they're never giving up any at bat. They're still competing, so that's good to see.
10: So the walk-off home run was by Charlie Condon, and I talked to Charlie last week, and I asked him, okay, the results are the best, but is this the best that you have felt? And he said yes. It's not that he was playing poorly, but I feel like he's starting to dominate this league. What have you noticed that he's done differently last 2 weeks?
9: He's starting to be himself again. I think, you know, when he went through that little slump, you know, of course he was getting tired. He was playing every day. And I think, you know, he started feeling just a little bit of pressure. But, we had a good conversation in my office, and I'm actually glad that he's able to do certain things now. You know, he's the kind of kid that, you know, he's thinking about baseball 24/7 and needs to understand that, you know, like the mind needs a little break. Mm-hmm. And that's, you know, one of the things that he's been trying to do as late is trying to be, you know, get his mind away from baseball. He's the kind of kid that, you know, gets off the field, goes home, watch baseball games, and I told him, and I said, it can't happen. You know, you need to blow. And he's actually been doing better. So I'm really happy for him, seeing the at-bats and seeing the way he's impacting the game on both sides of the ball.
10: You mentioned earlier other guys stepping up. That leads me to ask you about Nick Kent. I mean, he had to wait a long time just to even get an opportunity to play. And then what he's done, especially the last 2 weeks, offensively, defensively, the quantity of clutch hits that he's had. What have you thought about what Nick Kent has done?
9: You know what? And everybody, like all the players, you know, they keep talking about him. You know, I don't even know how to say it. It's just like the best way I can put it is, you know, good things happen to good people. Mm-hmm. And I think that's what has happened to Nick Kent. You know, Nick has gone through a lot. Him and his wife has gone through a lot as late. And being able to step in the way he has, and like you mentioned, you know, clutch hits, great place on the field. I mean, what a great feeling, you know, for somebody like him that's gone with all of this and being able to perform on the field the way he has is incredible.
10: This is Isotopes on Deck. We're visiting with manager Pedro Lopez. All right, so we have 3 weeks, 18 games left until the end of the first half. The standings say that we are 2 games back. Really, we're 3 games back because of the percentages. It's going to be an uneven number of games and all that. What's your thoughts on just the opportunity? Got to make up 3 games, got 3 teams ahead of us in the next 3 weeks.
9: We just got to play baseball. You know, win every game that we can, win every series that we can. You know, we're here in Salt Lake now, starting this week, and we just got to take care of business. You know, the future, you know, we hold it in our hands. And I think, you know, if we keep playing the way we're playing, I think we're going to be okay. But the most important thing is not to look at who's on top of us or how many games. It's just like we just got to win every game that we can win. And if we do that, you know, the results are going to be there at the end.
10: Well, along those lines, in the ninth inning, you've been turning to T.J. Shook a lot. He's up in the major leagues. Awesome news for him. Not so great news for the Isotopes. That's life at AAA. But a guy like that, neither one of us knew a whole lot about him. As well as he has pitched, what was it like to deliver the news to him that he's going to the major leagues?
9: Oh, incredible. I think Sunday when I called him, actually, I was in at the drive-thru in Dion's, you know, getting pizza. And Forbes, he called me and he told me that, you know, like T.J. was going up. So, you know, I called him. He couldn't believe it. He goes, like, wow, are you serious? And I was like, yeah, I wouldn't be joking about this. I mean, what a great feeling. And, you know, it's another guy that, you know, like you mentioned, you know, nobody knew a lot of. And maybe besides, you know, the front office that, you know, that picked him up in the Rule 5. But I'll tell you what, you know, he did a phenomenal job for us here. And we just wish him nothing but the best.
10: Along those lines, final question. Once we get to the eighth and ninth innings, when TJ's been pitching, we got a lot of new guys. Do you have an idea yet of who's going to get the ball?
9: Right now, you know, there's a couple guys. You know, Chris Wills in the mix, but, you know, like Jeff's still in his kind of like a rehab stage, you know, like when he goes out there. So he pitches today. He'd stop pitching tomorrow. You know, we got a couple options. I think, you know, Peralta could be another guy that could go out there feeling that role. So we'll see. We just got to right now, it's going to be a bullpen by committee, and hopefully we can get it done.
10: All right. As always, appreciate your time. Great stuff. Thank you so much, Pedro.
9: Yeah, thank you.
10: Once again, that is the Isotopes manager, Pedro Lopez. Let's take a break. We'll give you some notes about the Rockies. We'll also give you the starting lineups here from Utah as we count down to first pitch on the Isotopes Multimedia Network.
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10: The Tuesday night edition of Isotopes on Deck continues here from the Beehive State. It is 82 degrees at the ballpark. It is sunny. It is clear. The wind is blowing straight out to right field. These are two high-scoring teams. It's a high altitude here, 4,865 feet. Could be in store for another high-scoring game. We will find out. Time now for the Rockies organization report. 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Whether you're on the field or on the go, trust New Mexico Orthopedics to get you back to doing what you love. New Mexico Orthopedics is the official team orthopedic surgeons for the Isotopes. Last night in Anaheim, the Rockies won a wild game. It looked like a PCL game. 9-8 was the final over the Angels. Rockies scored 5 runs in the eighth inning, gave up 2 in the bottom of the eighth, then a go-ahead run in the top of the ninth, held on, so they win the opening game of that series against the Angels. Meanwhile, the Isotopes are playing the Angels affiliate, so Rockies, Isotopes both playing the same organization to start off this week. As for some roster moves, there was a few yesterday for the Rockies. We talked about this in the previous segment with Pedro Lopez. Rockies have called up right-hander T.J. Shook off the Isotopes roster. Shook will be making his major league debut when he gets into his first game. To make room for him on the 26-man roster, right-handed pitcher Zach Agnos was optioned to us at AAA Albuquerque. Agnos has joined us here in Salt Lake. And to make room for Shook on the 40-man roster, left-handed pitcher Wellington Herrera was placed on the 60-day injured list. Herrera is out for the season with a torn UCL. That's the ulnar collateral ligament in his left elbow. That is never good news. Wellington Herrera, that sounds like Tommy John surgery, which has over a year to return from it. Isotopes today make a couple of roster moves. Left-handed pitcher Parker Mushinski was reinstated from the injured list, and right-hander Patrick Weigel was placed on the injured list. Let's get you the starting lineups for our game. 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We start with the visiting Albuquerque Isotopes. You just heard from manager Pedro Lopez in the previous segment. Again, the Isotopes are the Rockies affiliate. It'll be Adiel Amador who will lead it off at second base. His double play partner, Nick Kent, plays shortstop, hits second. In right field, hitting third is Zach Veen. In front of him, playing first base, is Charlie Condon. Condon, the walk-off home run on Sunday. It was the 39th walk-off home run in Isotopes history. Across the infield at third base is Vimeo Machine. He'll bat fifth. Hitting sixth, doing the catching, is Andrew Kisner. Kyle McCann will be the designated hitter tonight. He bats seventh. Then it's Cole Kerrigan, center field, hitting eighth. Drew Evans in left field bats ninth. And the starting pitcher is right-hander Bayente Belloso. He has completed his warm-up tosses. He is currently walking from the visitor's bullpen in left to the visitor's dugout, which is on the third base side. Now for the Salt Lake Bees. They are the Angels affiliate. Their manager is Doug Davis. And they'll have Christian Moore leading things off. He'll be at third base. Josh Loeb at second. He'll be in right field. Hitting third and playing at shortstop is Denzer Guzman. Guzman is the seventh-rated prospect in the Angels organization. Then it's veteran Jamer Candelario, who will clean up. Candelario is the designated hitter. Another veteran, Trey Mancini, bats fifth and plays at first base. But between Candelario and Mancini, those two guys both have over 800 games of Major League Baseball experience. Hitting sixth and playing in center field is Nelson Rada. Rada is the Angels' number two prospect, according to MLB Pipeline. Omar Martinez catches, bats seventh. Yomer Sanchez in left hits eighth. Arul Vera bats ninth. He's the second baseman. And starting pitcher is right-hander Brett Terry. The umpires for tonight's game have arrived at home plate. They're going over ground rules, exchanging lineup cards with each of the team's managers. And those umpires brought to you by Precision Eye Center, where each person leaves our care seeing their world as clear as possible. We truly are a sight for sore eyes. 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Steve Hodgins is the crew chief. He'll call balls and strikes. Joe McCarthy is the umpire at first, and Tim Barreras is the umpire at third base. Once again, let's take a look at the Pacific Coast League standings. We have 18 games left in the first half of the season. There's a first-half champion, a second-half champion. First-half champ hosts the second-half champ in a best-of-three final week of September. 18 games left. Sacramento is in first place. Oklahoma City is in second place, a half game out. OKC has won four in a row. Las Vegas is in third place, just one game out. Las Vegas just swept a six-game series at Tacoma. Las Vegas has won seven in a row. Then you have Albuquerque, two games back in the standings. However, need to emphasize, Sacramento and Las Vegas have played two fewer games than Albuquerque. Oklahoma City has played one fewer game than Albuquerque. Those games will not be made up. So there's going to be a different number of total games played for Sacramento and Las Vegas, then for Oklahoma City, and then for Albuquerque. As it stands now, even if the Isotopes are tied for first with one of those teams, they will be percentages behind. And so even though they're two games out, really they are three games out. So that's what they have to make up. Three games in the standings. They have to surpass three teams. 18 games remain. This is the breakdown for the Isotopes and their opponents. Isotopes will play here at Salt Lake, then at Tacoma, which is in last place, then go home to play Sugar Land, which is also tied for last. Meanwhile, first place Sacramento host Tacoma at Sugar Land. Again, that's two teams that are struggling. Then they will host Oklahoma City for the final week of the season. Oklahoma City hosts Round Rock at Charlotte, which is a team in the International League, then goes to Sacramento. Las Vegas plays against Reno and Omaha. That's another interleague matchup. And then we'll host Round Rock to close out the year. So we'll keep you updated throughout the next 3 weeks, but exciting times for the Isotopes. They are in the playoff race. That's going to wrap up Isotopes on Deck. When we come back, we'll get started with tonight's game. Albuquerque at Salt Lake, Rockies affiliate, Angels affiliate, Bayente Belloso versus Brett Carey, the pitching matchup. And this is the Isotopes Multimedia Network.
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2: 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Here's Josh Souchon.
10: We come to you on this Tuesday evening from South Jordan, Utah. Where is that, you ask? Well, glad you asked. It is 21 miles south of downtown Salt Lake City. So we are in the suburbs of Salt Lake City. It's a community called Daybreak. It's one of these master planned communities. We're inside a ballpark called The Ballpark at America First Square. It opened last year. Lots of development all around. It's the centerpiece of this area. There's an apartment complex that is under construction just past the wall in right field. There's a megaplex, there's a bowling alley, there's a whole bunch of other places to eat that are all around the ballpark, and there will be more and more that develops all around this ballpark in the years and decades to come. But as of now, it is mostly just baseball here in this location. It is game one of this six-game series. Albuquerque Isotopes taking on the Salt Lake Bees. Hi again, everyone. My name is Josh Souchon. It's terrific to have you with us wherever and however you might be listening on this Tuesday night. Kalina Scalone is back at Master Controls in downtown Albuquerque. It is a lovely night for baseball. It's 82 degrees. Wind is blowing out to right field. Shadow line right now is just in front of the pitcher's mound. So top of the first is probably going to be tough on Isotopes hitters. It's also going to be really tough on the pitcher, Brett Carey. If there is a comebacker to the mound, I fear he's not going to be able to see it very well. Those shadows will make their way out towards center, right center field as the game goes along. Isotopes in their gray uniforms with gray pants. The gray tops have black sleeves. Salt Lake Bees in their primary uniform, which is a black top that says Salt Lake across the chest in cursive yellow letters. The number in yellow and the uniform is in white. Isotopes are the Rockies affiliate. Bees are the Angels affiliate. And we are set for baseball here from the Beehive State. It is 6:37 Mountain Time here in Utah, and the first pitch on the way. That is driven in the air to left field. It's playable for Yulmer Sanchez just in front of the warning track. The last moment, takes a hard step to his left, makes the catch. And so Adiel Amador is retired on the first pitch of the game. Well, when it comes to the dimensions of this ballpark, it is big. It is really big. It's bigger than Albuquerque. It is 340 down the left field line. It's 345 down the right field line. It is 420 to straightaway center. There is an enormous batter's eye, but that batter's eye is not in play. Here is Nick Kent, and Kent takes a called strike on the outside corner. It is 385 to the power alleys. You can rob a home run in right field, right center, and straightaway center. You definitely cannot rob a home run in left or left center. The next pitch to Kent is taken outside for ball. So you've got some really high fences that you have to clear in left and left center. And so, well, the ballpark is big because the altitude is quite high here. Kent takes outside for a ball, and the count is 2-1. We are 4,865 feet above sea level here in South Jordan. That's about another 600 feet higher than downtown Salt Lake City. Next pitch is a wave and a miss. Kent way out in front of it, and the count is 2-2. Friendly reminder about Albuquerque, 5,200 feet, give or take where you are in the city limits. So Albuquerque is still the highest altitude in the Pacific Coast League. Salt Lake is now the second highest at 4,865. Reno is third most. Next pitch is outside for a ball. And the count is full, 3-2 on Kent. It's a small-ish crowd so far. Looks like there's still a lot of people who are arriving at their seats entering the ballpark. And the 3-2 pitch to Kent is a ground ball to the third baseman, fielded cleanly by Christian Moore. He throws over to first. Good stretch by Trey Mancini for the out. And the first two Isotopes are retired to start off tonight's game. Set the defense for Salt Lake in the outfield from left to right. Yulmer Sanchez, Nelson Rada, and Josh Lowe. Left side of the infield is Christian Moore and Denzer Guzman. Arul Vera, Trey Mancini on the right side. And the catcher is Omar Martinez. Two outs, nobody on in Zach Veen. About to step into the left-handed batter's box. Brent Carey works from the middle of the rubber. The turn, the late kick, and the pitch. Fouled off over our heads for strike one. Well, Vince to a new batting stance in Friday's game. And in the first three games with that new batting stance, he's gone 8-for-13 with two doubles. He has homered in all three games. The 0-1, he is popped up high in the air to left field. Sprinting in is Sanchez. On the dead run is Sanchez. It drops in foul territory in front of him. And so a foul ball. Veen was about halfway between first and second, and so he will head back to the plate. All six games this week will be night games here in Salt Lake. And by the way, we're calling it Salt Lake because that's their name, but it's Salt Lake County, even though we are in the city of South Jordan. Even when they were downtown, they were also called the Salt Lake Bees. There was a time in their vast history they were called the Salt Lake City Gulls. They have been the Buzz, they've been the Stingers, but they have been Salt Lake for a long time now, and that's because of the county. And the county was the one who has foot the bill for most of the costs of their old ballpark and their new one, and so that's why they are primary reason why they are called Salt Lake and not Salt Lake City. Veen is back in the left-handed batter's box. He now rests the bat on his left shoulder. He bends the knees way more than he used to. He has a slightly open stance. He used to be very tall and upright with the bat up high. No longer. The pitch. Check his swing. Did he go? Yes, says the umpire at third base. Veen doesn't like it. He does not challenge it. And so he strikes out on a check swing, and the side is retired in order. After a half inning, Albuquerque nothing. Salt Lake coming to bat on the Isotopes Multimedia Network.
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10: Albuquerque went down in order in the top of the first, and now Isotopes right-hander Bayente Belloso on the rubber, getting ready to make his 10th start of the season. He could use a good start for himself and for the team, of course. Last outing at home against El Paso, 5 innings, 8 hits, 6 runs, all earned. Righty on righty against Christian Moore, a former first-round pick. And Belloso's first pitch of the night is a swing and a miss for strike one. So the shadow line now is about halfway up the mound, and so the body of Belloso is in the sun. By the time he follows through with his pitch, his body is in the shadows. And now the 0-1 is popped up high in the air to shallow left. Drew Evans coming in, and he calls off the shortstop. Kenty makes the catch, and Moore is retired on a fly out to left field. So both teams' leadoff hitters fly out to left. And that'll bring Josh Lowe to the plate. Lowe has got a lot of time in the major leagues. 448 games, most with Tampa Bay. The Rays traded him to the Angels in January, and the Angels optioned him to the minors on May 22nd, about 2 weeks ago. Lefty takes the first pitch just low for ball one. He was hitting just 184 in his 45 games with the Angels. This is his eighth game back at AAA. and he has been smoking hot in the PCL. The 1-0 pitch is fouled off to the left side, out of play, and the count is evened up at 1-1. Defensively for the Isotopes, Drew Evans is in left, Cole Kerrigan center, and Zach Veen in right, playing very deep. Get the infield in a moment. All four staring right into the sun as they get in their positions. The 1-1 is a little outside for a ball. Vimeo Machine is at third base. He's way off the line. Nick Kent plays shortstop. He plays way up the middle. Adiel Amador at second is pulled toward the hole. And Charlie Condon at first base, not guarding the line, but closer to the line at first. 2-1 is pulled foul down the right field line. And that evens the count at 2 balls and 2 strikes. They do not have ball boys or ball dudes or ball girls or anybody down the lines, and so Zach Veen's going to have to run down to retrieve this one. Such a simple fix. It's really not that hard to do. Kids would love to do it. Adults would love to do it. Such an unnecessary waste of 30 to 45 seconds every time there's a foul ball. I'm sure there'd be a long line of volunteers. All right, Zach's back in right field. We can play baseball again. The 2-2 pitch is taken outside for a ball. And the count is full at 3-2. Just underway, no score, bottom of the first. Here from the ballpark at America First Square. That's a mouthful. 3-2 now on the way. Taking just outside ball 4. So low is aboard, a one-out walk. That's the first base runner of the game for either team. And that'll bring Denzer Guzman to the plate. He had a spectacular month of May. He had 42 hits. He batted .382. That was his average. His OPS was over 1,100. He is one of the Angels' top prospects. MLB Pipeline has him ranked 7th best. He's a right-handed hitter. And the first pitch to Guzman is a called strike near the outside corner. Guzman has the 9th best batting average in the PCL, 8th best slugging, 7th most homers, 3rd most RBIs, 2nd most doubles. And the 0-1 pitch is taken slightly inside for a ball. It's 1-1. So with all those numbers and superlatives, that's why he's batting 3rd. Stands fairly deep in the box. Rocks back and forth just ever so slightly, waiting on Bayoso, who sets at the letters and throws over to first, and back with a dive is Lowe. Lowe can run a little, especially since returning to AAA. He has 3 steals in 7 games. He had 1 in his 45 games in the major leagues with the Angels earlier this year. Lowe takes his lead. He's in the sun, Condon in the shadows, holding him on. The pitch home is taken, a strike near the outside corner. And the count is 1-2. Salt Lake entered the day with a record of 28-28. They were 16-22. They've been really hot lately. They have won 12 of their last 18. And the 1-2 pitch is taken. Sweeper miss, low and away to even the count at 2-2. Salt Lake this year began the season getting swept by Las Vegas. Then a split, then lost 4 of 6, then another split, then another split, then yet another split, then lost 4 of 6. So they had not won a series all year until May. Next pitch is line drive foul down the third baseline. And then they won 4 of 6 against El Paso. They won 5 of 6 against Tacoma. Last week they were at Round Rock and they split a 6-game set. So this is the best baseball that Salt Lake has played all year. And they score a lot of runs. They have the 4th most in the Pacific Coast League, but that is the 6th most in all of minor league baseball. The 2-2 is a liner to second, caught by Amador. I don't know how he saw it. It was hit so low right into the sun, and he's got a look on his face like, I don't know how I caught that. I mean, the ball went from the shadows to the sun. The umpire had to get out of the way, and fortunately for Amador, it was hit pretty much right at him, but not in a place where he was going to get hit in the face by it. It was pretty much hit just below his glove. Bayoso, the pitcher, just looked at him and kind of wiggled his jersey like, my heart is beating, I didn't know where that ball was. Now here is Jamer Candelario. And the ball was hit 105.4 again, for the pitcher right now, Belloso, the shadow line is about at his knees. So the sun is in his eyes as he gets the sign. Then as he releases the ball, he's in the shadows. And the first pitch is a called strike on the outside corner. Belloso, 26-year-old from Mexico, listed at 5'10", 208. Briefly up with the Rockies earlier this year as a reliever. And a throw over to first base, and back with a head-first dive is low. I mean, if Belloso wants to throw over to first base the maximum number of times that he's allowed until the sun is out of his eyes, I don't blame him. Amador using his glove to shield the sun from his eyes as he takes his position at second. And now the 0-1 is fouled off to the left side, out of play. And the count is no balls and two strikes. We had some games in Albuquerque last week where I'm going to oversimplify what it was like, but basically for the first three innings, the shadows were really tough and the hitters didn't score a lot of runs. Then the middle innings, it was twilight and both teams scored a ton of runs. Next pitch is a soft liner, and Amador backing up is able to make the catch on the grass, and the side is retired. No runs, no hits, no errors, and one left. And after one inning, Albuquerque and Salt Lake are scoreless, and this is the Isotopes Multimedia Network.
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10: On to the second inning, no score between Albuquerque and Salt Lake. Game one of the six-game series here in the suburbs of Salt Lake City, Utah. Isotopes went down in order on 10 pitches the first inning against right-hander Brett Carey. Charlie Condon will lead it off here in the second. Mamiel Machine and Andrew Kisner to follow. Inning's first pitch is taken for a called strike by Condon. Condon had a huge week, with three home runs, three doubles, six RBIs. Here's a ground ball to the third baseman on two hops. Fielded by Moore, shuffles the feet, throws on to first, and Condon retired on a ground out to third. So a good start for Brett Carey. And VML Machine will bat next. Carey started the season in the Salt Lake bullpen. He made three appearances out of the pen. Nine starts, today his 10th. His ERA is 5.86. Opponents are hitting 329 against him. And here's VMAO Machine digging in. Left-handed hitter, infield plays him to pole. Big gap right center. First pitch is taken just outside for ball one. Machine enters play fifth in batting average in the Pacific Coast League. Fourth in on-base percentage, fifth in slugging. Whirling the bat around with one hand, now two hands on it. And the 1-0 pitch is extremely high. That makes the count two balls and no strikes. Brett Carey has pitched at least five innings in five consecutive starts. It's 2-0, A wave and a miss. Pulled the string on a changeup. Machine likely sitting. Fastball was way out in front. Now the 2-1 pitch is a bouncing ball to the first baseman, charging in and then bobbling it as Mancini. He recovers and just barely gets his foot to the bag before Machine. Well, he charged in for an in-between hop. He could have waited on a much bigger second hop. And then it kicked away from him. It was in foul territory. He picked it up, and the pitcher was right there that he could have flipped it to, but he ended up taking it himself. So in the scorebook, it's a simple 3 unassisted, even though he kicked it around a bit. Eventually made the play. Two outs, nobody on, no score. Second inning, Andrew Kisner, the batter, and he chops the first pitch fat. And the third base coach, which as usual is Pedro Lopez, the Isotopes manager. Luis Lopez has rejoined us. He was off last week. Bobby Meacham subbed for him. Luis was at the graduation of his son, who graduated from medical school. Luis rejoining us here in Utah, coaching at first. Now the 0-1 pitch on the way. Fouled straight back to the screen. It's nothing and two on Kisner. Kisner, like a lot of Isotopes, has been hot lately. Over his last 10 games, 10 extra base hits, 7 doubles and 3 homers. And he's driven in 8, a .340 average during that stretch. A lot of consistent playing time for Kisner as well by necessity. The 0-2 is a swing and a foul tip into the catcher's glove. Martinez holds onto it, and the side is retired. That's 6 up and 6 down for Brett Carey. We go to the bottom of the second inning. No score between Albuquerque and Salt Lake on the Isotopes Multimedia Network.
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10: To the bottom of the second inning, nothing but zeros on the scoreboard. Albuquerque, no runs, no hits, no errors. Salt Lake, no runs, no hits, no errors. Valiente Bayosa did walk one in the first inning. He threw 17 pitches. The shadow line is now completely behind him. And Trey Mancini steps in. First pitch of the inning is swung on and fouled off to the first base side. That one will reach the stands, and that is strike one. Mancini, now 34 years old, made a comeback last year playing for Reno, the Diamondbacks AAA team, now at the Angels AAA team. 0-1 pitch to Mancini is a swing and a miss to make it 0-2. Mancini's last year in the major leagues was 2023, 7 years in the majors, 831 games played. And now the 0-2 from Bayoso is a little outside for a ball. So the sun is no longer a factor for the batter or the pitcher, but it looks like it's really challenging for Adiel Amador, where he is playing up the middle, using the glove to shield his eyes from the sun. Zach Veen and Wright also using his glove to shield his eyes from the sun. The pitch is fouled off to the right and out of play. Isotopes Baseball is brought to you in part by Xfinity. Hey, Isotopes fans, get in the zone with coverage that will not strike out. Xfinity delivers game-winning Wi-Fi that's locked in at one price for 5 years. Xfinity, imagine that. Here comes the 1-2 from Bayoso. Bouncing ball to the left of second base. Amador fields, throws across his body low, but it's scooped by Condon. And the leadoff hitter retired. Well, ground balls, that's something that infielders can see right now. It's the line drives that they panic about. Panic's probably a little bit dramatic. It's the line drives that are a challenge for them. Now it's Nelson Rada. Rada is the Angels' number two prospect. He's only 20 years old. Lefty chops one off the plate. Bayoso jumps, can't get it. Kent charging behind him. Fields throws. Safe is the call. Well, Nelson Rada, one of the main reasons why he's such a prospect is because of his speed, and that was evident. A chopper over the pitcher's head. Kent didn't do anything wrong. He charged. He fielded cleanly, he transferred quickly, he threw accurately. Condon stretched at first, but he beat it, beat the throw. Now here's Omar Martinez, a catcher, deep in the left-handed batter's box, feet very close to one another, and bending the knees quite a bit. First pitch is taken, runner is going, and no throw down to second base. Well, Nelson Rada, who has the fourth most steals in the league, took off, and I don't know if the Isotopes realized that he took off. Andrew Kisner caught it and didn't realize that he was off and running. It was a delayed steal. I just got to look at the replay. It's something the Isotopes been doing really well. The 1-0 is high. So he did not immediately take off. He took a big shuffle towards second, shuffled his feet again, and then took off. It's a delayed steal. And it worked. It worked ideally. The 2-0 pitch is a called strike on the outside corner to make it 2-1. Salt Lake entered play 5.5 games back of first place Sacramento. It's now or never. They got to get not just hot, but scorching hot the final 3 weeks if they're going to win the first half title. 2-1 pitch is outside for ball. I mean, when you have four teams that you have to catch and you're trailing by 5.5 games, I mean, at minimum, I feel like you got to go 15-3. The check of second by Bayoso. 3-1 pitch is fouled off to the left and out of play. And the count is full. No score. Bottom of the second. Martinez was briefly in the big leagues earlier this year with the Angels. Between May 8th and the 13th, he got into six games, mostly defensively. Only got three at-bats, was 1-for-3. He spent most of the year here at Salt Lake. In 31 games, he's batted 178 for the Bees. Trying to drive in the very fast Rada from second base. And the pitch. Taken for a ball, but it's going to be challenged. The call is ball four, and we're going to find out if this one gets overturned or not. The verdict is overturned. It just barely caught the very bottom outside corner of the strike zone. So that is a huge overturn. That is the second out of the inning, and Yomer Sanchez, the batter. Pretty sure that was Bayoso who challenged that, by the way. I don't think that was the catcher, Kisner. I did not see Kisner tap the top of his helmet. I saw the umpire point to Bayoso on the mound. Sanchez checked his swing on the appeal. No, he did not go. Ball one. Well, just think about how huge that challenge is. Instead of first and second with one out, it's a runner of second with two outs. And now the 1-0 is a little outside. That's ball two. To me, it's not just the percentage of your overturned calls. It's how often you erase ball four, how often you create strike three. The 2-0 pitch is in there for a called strike. Spun a really good curveball at 74 miles an hour. And I tell you what, that when it's 3-2, and the difference between ball four and strike three just feels like an enormous turn in momentum. 2-1 pitch is a called strike, and this one's going to be challenged by the hitter. Sanchez immediately tapping the top of his helmet. And I think this one's going to get overturned. And yes, it is. This one's overturned. This one was well outside. And it was outside by 1.3 inches. So instead of 2-2, the count is 3-1. Both teams winning a challenge here in the second inning.

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5: Now, score between Albuquerque and Salt Lake. Top of the third will get underway here in a moment. We are at the ballpark at America First Square. Isotopes do not have any base runners yet. Brett Carey, the Bees starter, has retired all six that he has faced. Three ground ball outs, two strikeouts, one flyout. Kyle McCann is the designated hitter tonight. Bats from the left side. He's in the box awaiting the first pitch and takes it outside low for ball one. Brett Carey was a fifth-round pick by the Angels in 2021, went to college at the University of South Carolina. The 1-0 is a little bit low. That is ball two. Last year, Carey spent most of the season with the Salt Lake Bees. He was on the injured list a couple of times. He was on the paternity list in September. And the 2-0 is fouled off into the crowd on the third base side. Carey had a record of 8-10. His ERA was very high at 7.60. His whip was 1.6. Next pitch is taken high for ball. And it's 3-1 on McCann. Let's see if Kyle gets a pitch he can drive. Here it comes. 3-1. He's way out in front of a changeup. Excellent arm action by Carey. Well, arm speed looks like it's a fastball. The grip makes it a changeup. It ends up right down the middle of the plate. But because of the speed, McCann way out in front of it. And now the 3-2 pitch is taking a called third strike. Got him looking. So back-to-back changeups. And McCann goes down looking. That is seven straight set down by Carey.
6: Number two, Cole Kerrig.
5: And now the batter is Cole Kerrig. Kerrig continues to be all over the PCL leaderboard. Third best batting average at 345. Leads the league in stolen bases. Second in triples. Seventh in RBI. First pitch is low and outside for ball one. Kerrig, a switch hitter from the left side. He was on base three more times Sunday. It was the 11th time this year he's been on base three or more times in a game. Takes the second pitch for a called strike. It's 1-1. That was another changeup. Carey's thrown a bunch of good changeups here this inning. He's got six different pitches. Throws his fastball 46% of the time according to StatCast. Also a slider, changeup, cutter, sweeper, and a curve. Next pitch is grounded foul off the end of the bat behind home. He doesn't throw the sweeper or the curveball very often. It's mostly fastball, slider, changeup, cutter. One out, nobody on. No score, third inning. And the 1-2 pitch to Kerrig. Very high. That was the fastball, 92 on the radar gun. On deck is Drew Evans. First baseman, third baseman now in the shadows. Middle infielders and all three outfielders still in the sun. The pitch is popped up very high. Left side of the infield. The shortstop Guzman calling for it. Makes a one-handed catch just below the left shoulder. So that is eight in a row set down by Brett Carey.

0: Now here's Drew Avins. Well, Carey faced the Isotopes last year three times, but the Isotopes roster is so drastically different than a year ago that hardly anybody who is currently on the roster has really faced him. Drew Avins is one of the exceptions, and he pulls the first pitch down the right field line, and that's a fair ball. It bounces right at the base of the wall. It sticks there. Lowe picks it up, and Avins will stop at second. He was initially thinking about maybe a triple. Well, Avins, again, as we started to tell you, hasn't faced him a lot, but he was 3-for-6 going into today. Make it 4-for-7 as he smokes the first pitch he sees to right for a double. And so both teams now have one hit, which means there will not be a no-hitter here in Salt Lake. The last time there was a no-hitter by a professional pitcher in this city was 1969. Adiel Amador at the plate takes a called strike. Second time now through the lineup for the Isotopes. We are scoreless. But Avins at second after his double. The 0-1 is fouled back to the screen. And the count is nothing in two. I'm really glad there's a screen that's really high. I thought for sure the ball was coming at me, and I was not going to be in a position to catch that ball. I was going to duck, get out of the way. Thank goodness, nice big screen protecting me. If it was about 10 feet higher, I would have been in deep trouble. No balls, two strikes on Amador. Switch hitter from the left side. The pitch. Taking a little low. Carey started to walk off the mound, put on the brakes. He spun a curve. It was not challenged. It would have been extremely close. That's such a tough pitch for the umpire to call because it breaks straight down. Now the 1-2. Fastball got him looking. And so Amador strikes out. That ends the inning. No runs, one hit, no errors, and one left on base. That'll take us to the bottom of the third, by the way, way low according to the computer. No score, Albuquerque at Salt Lake on the Isotopes Multimedia Network.
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0: Two of the highest scoring teams in all of minor league baseball, and we have no runs for either Albuquerque or Salt Lake as we start the bottom of the third inning from the ballpark at America First Square. Valiente Belloso, 34 pitches through two innings. He's walked one, he's allowed one hit. It was an infield single, he has struck out one. And Arul Vera takes outside for a ball. Time now for Ultra Moments in Isotopes History. It's brought to you by Michelob Ultra. Play you for an Ultra. And he also went to his windup and his 1-0 pitch. Taken for a called strike near the outside corner. Happy anniversary to our friend Franklin Stubbs. It was on this day in 1983. Stubby hit 4 home runs in one game. A 1-1 pitch is a wave and a miss to make it 1-2. Of course, 1983 means that's the Albuquerque Dukes era when the Dukes were a Dodgers affiliate. The Dodgers had recently called Stubbs up from AA San Antonio to AAA Albuquerque. He was 0-for-12 in his first 3 games with the Dukes. And there's a funny story I'll tell after the 1-2, which is outside. A reporter asked Dale Crandall, the Dukes manager at the time, "Are you going to keep playing this kid Stubbs?" And Dale Crandall said, "No matter what, Franklin Stubbs is going to be in my lineup every single day." And that confidence inspired Stubby to hit 4 home runs. Next pitch is popped up very high in the air to shallow center. Carey got a late jump, but he's got plenty of time to recover. It's so high, he makes the catch. The leadoff hitter is retired. In that game in 1983, Stubbs hit 2 home runs in the second inning, and then 2 more later in the game. Finished 4-for-5, 7 RBIs. And then the next game, Stubbs hit another home run, so he hit 5 in a 2-game stretch. No score tonight here in the suburbs of Salt Lake City. Christian Moore is at the plate, 1 out, nobody on. And that's first pitch is outside for a ball. In the PCL's modern era, there have been 5 total players, including Stubbs, who have hit 4 home runs in one game. The 1-0 is a swing and a miss. Randy Bass hit 4 for Tacoma in 1977. Matt Williams hit 4 when playing for the Phoenix Firebirds in 1988 against Albuquerque, by the way. 2 more, a little bit more recent. The 1-1 is low. Las Vegas's Eddie Williams hit 4 against Calgary in 1998. And Micah Hoffpower showed off his power hitting 4 for Iowa against Round Rock in 2008. 2-1 pitch. A wave and a miss. Evens the count at 2-2. Franklin Stubbs, of course, became an Isotopes hitting coach. 2013-2014, Stubby was the hitting coach for 2 years. He is now retired from coaching. And Stubbs inducted into the Albuquerque Professional Baseball Hall of Fame last year. Extremely well-deserved. The 2-2 pitch is en route. That one is fouled off into the netting above the first base dugout, which is the home side here in Salt Lake. Home side at most ballparks is the third base side, but not all. There's no official rules on which side you have to take. A lot of times it just depends on the layout. Next pitch is low. Home side is first base in Las Vegas, the previous place we were at. Home side is also first base in Sugar Land. And now the 3-2 on the way. Popped up very high on the infield, left side. Kent, the shortstop, is underneath it. Makes a two-handed catch. 2 up and 2 down here in the bottom of the third. Well, on this day in 2014, the Isotopes were hosting Salt Lake. They won it 11-8. They scored 9 runs in the 5th inning. Jock Peterson started the rally. He tripled home 2. Miguel Rojas capped the rally with a 3-run homer. A couple of future Dodgers, longtime major leaguers, still playing. First pitch hit in the air to center field, and Cole Carrig is there to make the catch. Josh Lowe retired on a line out to center, and the Bees go down in order 1-2-3. No runs for either team as we've completed 1/3 of tonight's game. It's Albuquerque at Salt Lake, and this is the Isotopes Multimedia Network.
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0: On to the fourth inning, we start the middle third of today's game from the suburbs of Salt Lake City. No score. Albuquerque and Salt Lake both have no runs, one hit, and no errors. Nick Kent, Zach Veen, Charlie Condon, 2-3-4 hitters. Getting their second look at Salt Lake starter Brett Carey. Carey has thrown 35 pitches. He has struck out four. Walked none. Only base runner, a two-out double by Drew Evans last inning. First pitch to Kent is grounded foul behind home for strike one. Isotopes still lead all of minor league baseball in runs scored. 398 runs scored in 57 games. They've been averaging around 7 runs per game. Kent takes low for a ball. Righty on righty, the 1-1 pitch is in the dirt for ball two. Isotopes are 6-4 in series openers this year, 4-1 on the road. They've actually played much better on the road than they have at home this year. 2-1 pitch is taken for a ball, but it's going to be challenged. Catcher Omar Martinez thinks it should be a strike. It's going to be really close. And the verdict is just barely a strike on the top inside corner. Instead of 3-1, it is a 2-2 count. So there's been three challenges against home plate umpire Steve Hodgins. All of them have been overturned. So the 2-2 pitch to Kent is inside. It almost hit him, in and out of the glove of the catcher Martinez. Kent just getting the body, the uniform out of the way. Finish up the point about the home versus road differences. Isotopes 17-10 on the road compared to 15-15 at home. Here's the payoff. That is ball four, but it's going to be challenged as well. So as of now, ball four, and the verdict on this one is, oh my goodness, just a microscopic amount of baseball hit the top of the strike zone. And so the call is overturned, and it becomes strike three. I mean, I'm talking like 1% of the baseball was in the zone. Well, that's enough. All that matters is any portion whatsoever of the baseball. So there was two calls against Kent, originally ball that becomes strikes. Now Zach Veen, he's going to use his timeout before the at-bat begins. Now the first pitch to Veen, taking outside for a ball. Veen struck out on a check swing in his first at-bat. Lays off the next pitch. That's in the dirt for ball. It's 2-0. Infield plays the lefty to pull. Outfield straight away. The pitch is a ground ball sharply hit up the middle and into center field. To the right of second base. Kent with a big, Veen with a big wide turn at first, then heads back. That was hit 109.6 off the bat. So a one-out single for Irvine, and that'll bring Charlie Condon to the plate. Condon's walk-off home run Sunday was the 39th in Isotopes history. This is the 23rd baseball season for the Isotopes. So on average, we have, what, about 1.5 per year on average? It was the second walk-off for the Isotopes, first walk-off home run this year. Irvine runs first pitch. Condon takes a called strike and no throw down to second base. Omar Martinez couldn't get a good grip on it, trying to make the transfer from glove to bare hand. That stolen base brought to you by Allied Universal. Just like that play, Allied Universal keeps your business one step ahead with smarter integrated security. Pitch was called a strike. Here's the 0-1. Condon takes low. Not positive, of course, but fairly certain that Condon able to see that Veen was running and did not swing intentionally, gave his teammate a chance to steal the bag. And now the 1-1 is called strike near the inside corner. And the count is 1-2 on Condon. In his last 10 games, Charlie has 11 extra base hits. 11 of his 21 extra base hits have come in the last 10 games. A base hit would likely bring in the game's first run right now. Carey's pitch bounces off the catcher. He doesn't know where it is. It's up high up against the screen. Veen's going to try to score. Here's the throw. Head first slide. He's safe. Veen scores from second on a wild pitch. It's 1-0 Isotopes on a ball that hit in front of the plate. It bounced straight up in the air a good 30, maybe 40 feet. Catcher didn't know where it was. Umpire didn't know where it was. It hit high off the screen, then went straight down. And by the time that Martinez got to it, Veen was safe at home. And now the 2-2 pitch to Condon on the way. That is also in the dirt, but just bounces a tiny bit instead of 40 feet in the air. I think the most entertaining part about me watching that replay was both the catcher and the umpire both looking around trying to figure out where's the ball. It was way up in the air and then off the top of the netting. Next pitch to Connens, a high chopper to the shortstop. Fielded by Guzman, throws over to first in time. And that's the second out of the inning. Isotopes Baseball is brought to you in part by the New Mexico Public Regulation Commission. They remind everyone to call 811 before you dig. At least 2 full business days. Regardless if your business is small or big, it's simple, it's free, and most important, it is required by law. 2 outs, nobody on. VML Machine, the batter. 1-0 Isotopes, 4th inning. And first pitch is high for ball 1. Machine grounded out to first. And his first at-bat. Here's the 1-0. That is high again, ball 2. Sun is in the eyes of the center fielder and right fielder. Not the left fielder, not the corner infielders. The shadow line is about the waist of the middle infielders. Now a called strike to Machine near the inside corner to make the count 2-1. Right-hander's pitch is fouled off to the left and out of play. Whenever the Salt Lake Bees started talking about moving from downtown out here to South Jordan, the main thing that a lot of people wanted to know, will there still be a gorgeous view of the Wasatch Mountains? That was the defining feature of their old ballpark that was called Smith's Ballpark. The answer to that question is yes. 2-2, a swing and a miss. Machine strikes outside, is retired. But the Isotopes jump, get the jump. They score a run on a hit, no errors, nobody left. Zach Veen scored from second on a wild pitch to give Albuquerque a 1-0 lead over Salt Lake on the Isotopes Multimedia Network.
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0: 1-0, Albuquerque the lead over Salt Lake as we start the bottom of the fourth. Mayente Bayoso off to an excellent start. He has retired 5 in a row, 9 of the 11 that he's faced. Denzer Guzman, the batter. First pitch is outside for ball. Well, it's not the largest of sample sizes, but that said, Mayente Bayoso has definitely pitched noticeably better on the road than he has at home in Albuquerque this year. The 1-0 pitch is a called strike. It's about a 3-run difference. 4 starts in Albuquerque, Bayoso a 9.15 ERA. 5 starts away from Albuquerque, an ERA of 6.26. And the 1-1 is taken outside for ball. From the first base side of the rubber, he's into his windup. His 2-1 pitch is driven in the air to center field. Carrick's going back, but he's got room. He makes the catch about letter high. It's 420 feet to straightaway center. That ball was hit 382 feet, so even though he hit it well, still wasn't even on the warning track. That is 6 in a row Bayoso has retired. It's 1-0 Albuquerque, and J-Mayor Candelario at the plate. And the first pitch to him is a wave and a miss for strike one. Excellent changeup. Swung over the top of it. Now Bayoso's 0-1 is a ball. It bounced in the dirt. He wins the count at 1-1. Infield plays the lefty to pull quite dramatically. Sun no longer in the eyes of any of the four infielders. 1-1 pitch is taken low, ball two. So top of the inning, started to talk about the Wasatch Mountains, this gorgeous view that was at the old ballpark in downtown. And because they wanted the view of the Wasatch Mountains, the ballpark was tilted differently. And the 2-1 is high. Most ballparks, it's the right fielder who looks into the sun the longest. At the old ballpark, it was the left fielder that had the sun field. And again, the ballpark was tilted an unusual direction to get the view. 3-1 pitch is a called strike. Now, the view of the Wasatch Mountains is still really good here. It's not as spectacular as it was at the old one. There's a little bit of snow that's at the very top. I mean, the Wasatch Mountains are so big, it's kind of hard not to have a view of them. 3-2 is outside ball four, and Candelario's aboard with a one-out walk. But it looks like, based on where those are right, it's definitely not the left fielder who's going to be looking into the sun the longest. It won't be the right fielder. It looks like, if anything, the last area of sunshine is going to be in center or maybe right center. I can't remember from last year. Here is Trey Mancini. Righty on righty. And the first pitch is taken low. mean, left fielders, it was brutal at the old ballpark for how hard it was to see the ball. We'll see what it's like this week for the Isotopes outfielders. We are expecting warm conditions, not 100 plus, but it's going to be in the 80s to 90s all week. Basically, no wind in the forecast, no rain in the forecast. Mayoso deals its high for ball two. It was officially 80 degrees at first pitch tonight. A 2-0 from Bayoso after a long set. Here it comes, and it's high again, ball three. The altitude out here in South Jordan is about 600 feet higher than downtown. Roughly 4265, the altitude downtown Salt Lake City, 4865 out here in the suburbs of West Jordan. 3-0 pitch is on the ground at third. Machine Fields goes to second. That's one. Amador to first, double play. Around the horn, 5-4-3. Mancini grounds into a double play on a 3-0 count. Side retired, nothing to cross. We head to the fifth. Albuquerque 1, Salt Lake nothing on the Isotopes Multimedia Network.
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0: It's a 1-0 score. Albuquerque leading Salt Lake as we start the fifth inning. Brett Carey, the starter for Salt Lake, is looking to go at least five innings for a sixth consecutive start. He's only thrown 55 pitches so far. Andrew Kisner stands in. Takes outside ball one. Double play grounder ended the fourth inning. Malloy Los Lunas proud to sponsor Isotopes double plays. 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The 1-0 is outside ball two. You can shop from six automotive brands. And again, make sure you tell them you want an extra $5.05 off your car with the Isotopes double play discount. The 2-0 pitch is hit high in the air to deep center field. Sprinting back is Rada. Warning track wall. You can tell it goodbye. Andrew Kisner straightaway center over the 420 sign with plenty to spare over that sign. A mammoth home run for Kisner. And that's his fourth in his last 11 games. It's 2-0 Isotopes. Well, during batting practice, Kisner was hitting a lot of balls to straightaway center, to right center, and hardly any of them were going out. Well, he just needed the actual game conditions to hit one out straightaway center. Now Kyle McCann takes high, ball one. Seventh overall home run of the season for Kisner. Statcast did not pick up the data on it. McCann takes the second pitch for a ball. It's 2-0. There's ever one that I wanted the data on, it's that one. All I know is at least 420 feet because it went over that sign. 2-0. Bouncing ball to first. Backing up Mancini. Fields overhand throws to the pitcher, covering in time. McCann retired 3-1 in the scorebook. With the home run by Kisner, Rio Grande Credit Union donates another $30 to Special Olympics of New Mexico. Rio Grande Credit Union is your New Mexico Credit Union. Now Cole Carrig steps in. Popped a short his first at bat. Switch hitter from the left side. And the first pitch is taken low. Lays off the curveball, ball one. Carey starts the windup. His 1-0 pitch, taking called strike. Changeup that time. That ball just nicked the bottom of the zone. Carrick stepped out. Now he's right back in there. Third baseman Moore. Couple steps behind the infield grass in case of a bunt. The pitch, low and away, ball two. Right fielder Josh Lowe using the glove to shield his eyes from the sun. It's just right fielder and center fielder still looking into that sun. Wind still blowing out to right. Pitch is a ground ball to the right side. It's a fielded by Vera, gets up, throws to first, and gets carried. Well, he had to go to his right, kind of skidded down onto his knees, popped up and able to make the play. Two down. Well done by Errol Vera. Not Aloe Vera, but Errol Vera. Two outs, nobody on. Drew Evans, the batter. Doubled on the first pitch he saw in the third inning. He's 4-for-7 career off carry. Takes the first pitch of this at-bat outside, ball one. 2-0 Isotopes, fifth inning. The 1-0 pitch is fouled off to the left of us. Zach Veen manufactured a run in the fourth inning. Single to center, stole second, and then scored on a wild pitch from second base. And then Andrew Kisner was a one-man rally to lead off this inning. A mammoth home run to straightaway center. That's the only run so far. The pitch is a called strike. Spun a slider that dropped in the zone. It's 1-2 now on Evans. Carey's ready. His pitch taken high. Dialed up the fastball to 94 there. His average fastball velocity is 91, so that's well above his average. Now the 2-2 to Evans. Fouled off again to the left of us. Hits off the top of the ballpark. Bounces over to the third baseman. The way this ballpark was designed, it goes straight up pretty much. Very similar to El Paso. Does not go out wide. It goes straight up. So there's actually not a lot of foul balls that fans get. Most of the foul balls completely leave the ballpark. Unless it's like that one where it hits something and bounces back on the field and then the player tosses it in the stand. 2-2, bounced in front of the plate for a ball. It's 3-2. Two outs, nobody on, full count. 2-0 Isotopes, fifth inning. And the pitch, fouled straight back to the screen. That time I was ready. It was coming right at me, but again, there's the netting. That time I was ready. I don't have a glove, but pretended like I had a glove. I was ready. Evans is going to give me a heart attack, though. Another 3-2 pitch. She's a swing and a miss. Struck him outside, retired. A run, a hit, no errors, nobody left. Halfway done here from the suburbs of Salt Lake City. 2-0, Albuquerque leading Salt Lake on the Isotopes Multimedia Network.
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1: 2-0, Albuquerque leads Salt Lake as we start the bottom of the fifth inning. Leante Belloso has faced two batters over the minimum through four innings. He has thrown 61 pitches, and Nelson Rada, speedster, center fielder, to lead it off, a lefty. And Belloso's first pitch this inning is in the dirt for ball one. Third baseman Vimeo Machine is not just on the grass, the infield grass, that is. He's three steps, almost four steps on the infield grass, making sure that he takes away the bunt. Charlie Condon at first plays way back. And the pitch is a called strike here on the outside corner at the knees. It's 1-1. And he also works from the windup. The right-hander's 1-1 pitch. Is a ground ball, sharply hit, base hit, past the dive of Amador. Levine charging in to get to it. And that ball was hit 101.3 off the bat. Tough to react to that one if it's not hit right at you. So Rada is 2-for-2. He's got both of the B's hits. He stole second on a delayed steal in the second inning. We'll see if he's looking to run again. Shortstop Nick Kent playing way up the middle against lefty Omar Martinez. Reminds Andrew Kisner, I'm the one covering if he runs again. Long set. And a throw over to first base. And back with a head first dive is Rada. Rada takes a good lead right away. Red cleats. Leaning quite a bit. Belloso, another long pause, trying to freeze him. He takes off. The pitch is taken for a ball throw down to second. Is not in time. It slid off the bag, but Kent was just trying to block it. It was a one-hopper. And so Rada has stolen his second base of the game. He is up to 16 for the year. Well, it was a sinker low and away, and Kisner's throw came up on Kent, who again was just trying to block it. If he was able to come up with it clean, maybe he keeps the tag on Rada and he's out once he slid off the bat. But a moot point when he dropped the one hopper. 1-0 pitch hammered high and deep to right and way gone. Over the fence, over the berm, out of the ballpark, and then bounces back off the construction site back into the ballpark on the concourse way out there. Omar Martinez ties it up with a two-run blast. It's 2-2 here in the fifth inning. 111 was the exit velocity. 420 feet was the distance. It hit the concourse and then it bounced. Again, there's an apartment complex that is being built, and they have like this black netting to protect baseballs from coming into the scaffolds and various different apartments that are under construction. It hit that netting, bounced back into the confines of the ballpark. Now first pitch hit in the air to center. That's a bloop base hit for Yomar Sanchez. So Belloso had given up just one hit through four innings. Now it's three straight. Single, homer, single. Arol Vera now the batter. And time called as catcher Andrew Kisner wants to go out to the mound and kind of settle things with Belloso. The Isotopes and Safe House Distilling have teamed up on a pair of refreshing canned cocktails that have a baseball theme. There's the Watermelon Walk-Off that's made with Taylor Genuine Vodka, Watermelon Lemonade. The Mariachi Margarita features Silver Tequila, Lemon, Lime, and Orange Liqueur. 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Conference on the mound complete. Kisner back behind the plate. Vera the batter, a lefty. And first pitch shows bunt, takes high, got the bat out of the way, ball one. Third baseman Machine A couple of steps on the grass, came charging in when he saw Vera square around. The rest of the infield is back, playing him to pull. Does not square, runner goes. It's a line drive on the ground, base hit right field. On his way to third is Sanchez. Veen throws to second. And so it's first and third with nobody out. I don't think that was a true hit and run. Even if it was, he didn't get a base hit because Amador was covering the bag. He just got it past Amador. It would have been the shortstop covering the bag. Sanchez was looking back, though, so maybe that was a true hit and run. And now it's Christian Moore, top of the order. And he's also looking for a double play grounder. They'll trade two outs for a run. The pitch, low, ball one. Tie game, two apiece, bottom of the fifth. Bayoso is at 70 pitches for the game now. The 1-0 is a called strike on the outside corner. Bayoso comes set. Staring at the catcher's glove, the pitch home is a slicing low line drive foul down the first baseline. That was trouble if it was fair. And that would have been in the corner, and an extra base isn't probably two runs scoring, but it was foul. And Zach Veen will have to jog over to pick that one up again. It's very simple. You can just hire someone. And he tosses it to a kid who drops it. And so now Zach's going to toss it again, and this time the kid catches and super excited. Very sweet moment. Could be just as sweet if there's a ball boy working down there and he just hands it to somebody. The 1-2 from Bayoso delivered. Foul straight back this time. Veen in right, Kerrigan center, still looking into the sun. It's just going to be a few more seconds for, or a few more minutes, I guess, Veen looking into the sun. Kerrig's going to have to deal with it for a few more minutes. Moore has flied to left, and he's popped to the shortstop. Righty on righty. And the 1-2 pitch is popped up behind home. Condon giving it a look, but that one is into the second level. There's very little foul territory here at the ballpark at America First Square. Whether it's behind home, in front of the dugout, definitely down the lines, there's very little. Fans are very close to the action. Another 1-2 from Bayoso. Is a line drive left center field gap. That's down for a base hit. And that's going to bring in the run from third, Sanchez. Vera on his way to third holds there. Throw goes to second. Tag is not in time. Close but safe. RBI double for Christian Moore. Salt Lake has taken the lead. It's 3-2. Well, he just outlasted him. On the sixth pitch of the at-bat, it was a sweeper. It was actually below the strike zone. Moore went down and got it. A nice line drive to left center. And while it was close, the call was correct. And the pitching coach for the Isotopes, Craig Bjornson, heading out to the mound for a visit now. We'll see if that gets the Isotopes bullpen loosening up. I see some guys stretching, moving their shoulders and arms and legs. I don't see anyone throwing on a mound just yet. Both bullpens are beyond the fence in left field, and they're pretty far back from the warning track. I don't know if I'm even going to be able to see who is warm. I see enough people moving around that it's probably just a matter of time. Anyway, second and third, nobody out. Infield's coming in. Josh Lowe is the batter. Salt Lake has taken the lead, 3-2. And Bioso's first pitch taken. Was that a foul ball or was that a ball? I thought that Kinzer just dropped it. Umpire put his hands up, which would indicate foul ball. Scoreboard has not indicated ball or strike either, I think. And so now we're going to go with strike on a check swing foul, I believe. Here's the 0-1. That is low and outside. And so the scoreboard says 1-1. Let's see if the umpire corrects the scoreboard. He is not. Either that or he doesn't see it. 1-1 from Bayoso on the way. Taken outside and high. And that's ball two. Infield in, outfield deep. Bayoso could really use a strikeout or a ground ball right at somebody for the runners to hold. The pitch, a swing and a miss, chased after a changeup that was in the dirt. And the count is 2-2. Bioso about to deliver his 80th pitch of the game. It's a 2-2. And here it comes. Foul straight back to the screen. Good cut that time by Lowe, who has walked and lined out to center. Vera at third, Moore at second. Bayoso's pitch is taken high. Now it's a full count at 3-2. First base is open, but with nobody out, you just need outs. You're not thinking walk. 3-2 on the way. Hit high in the air to center field. Kerrig is coming in from the sun to the shadows. He makes the catch. Runner starts and then stops, and the throw was strong as usual. A little offline. But at third base, Vera knows the reputation of Kerrig, and based on where that ball was hit, he did not tag out. So that's a big first out of the inning. Now the hitter is Denzer Guzman. Infield remains in. 3-2, Salt Lake has taken the lead with three here in the fifth. Righty on righty, the first pitch, taken too high, ball one. He also has the sign, stares at the runner at third for a moment, then locks in on the catcher's mitt. And the pitch, fouled off to the first base side, that one's on the roof, and the count is 1-1. Veen and Wright no longer looking into the sun, just Kerrigan center. And a few fans in right center beyond the fence. Here's the 1-1 pitch. That is pulled in deep. Avens going back on the warning track, left center. It is gone. Just over the fence into the second row, just to the right of the 385 marker. That is a three-run homer for Denzer Guzman. It's a 6-2 Salt Lake lead. Well, that was a sweeper, and just like the ball that Christian Moore hit a couple of batters ago, it was actually just below the strike zone. He went down and got it, hit it 407 feet. And that is the end of the night for Vicente Bayoso. Through four innings, he allowed no runs on one hit. Here in the fifth, he gives up six, and his night is done. Breaking the action for the pitching change. 6-2, Salt Lake leads Albuquerque on the Isotopes Multimedia Network.
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1: Left-hander Mason Green, the new pitcher for Albuquerque, he takes over as Salt Lake has scored six runs here in the fifth inning for a 6-2 lead. They have chased the starter by Inte Belloso. Last time that Green pitched was Friday, 1 1/3 scoreless through 27 pitches. So he's on 3 days rest. Jamer Candelario will greet him. Candelario, the cleanup hitter. And first pitch from Green is taken low, a little inside, ball one. Green works out of the stretch at all times. Third base side of the rubber, sets at the letters. And his pitch is a line drive down the left field line. That's fair. Well over the head of Machine. Avens over to cut it off. Spins, throws, and will hold Candelario to a single. That is the seventh hit of the inning for the Bees. They had one hit when the day, or excuse me, when the inning began. That'd be something if they only had one hit when the day began. No, they had one hit when the inning began, and they have had seven in this inning. Trey Mancini, the batter, bounced from a double play his last at bat. First pitch very high, outside, ball one. Morata started it with a ground ball single to right. Omar Martinez, a mammoth two-run homer to right over everything. Nomar Sanchez, kind of a bloopish single to center. Errol Vera hit and run, single to right. Next pitch is low. Christian Moore laced the RBI double to left center. Josh Lowe popped to short, popped to center. Denzer Guzman, a three-run homer to left center. And then Jamer Candelario just singled a low line drive to left. Next pitch to Mancini is outside, ball three. Well, last at bat, count was 3-0. Mancini swung, hit into a double play. He stands very upright, deep in the box. Pitch from Green.

0: Let's see if he's bunting. First pitch, he's not. He's swinging and fouls it off into the Isotopes dugout on the third base side. Strike one. Machine remains one step on the infield grass just in case of a bunt. Condon plays behind the runner at first base. The shortstop can't plays behind the runner at second. Here's the pitch. Taken inside for a ball. It's 1-1. Well, the Isotopes this year have given up a lot of big innings. They have also had a lot of big innings themselves. And the 1-1 pitch is a check swing. He did not go. And I feel like a lot of the big innings this year, both the good ones and the bad ones for the Isotopes, have come in the middle third, and that's probably not a coincidence. That's when the sun and shadows are no longer a factor. Batters can see the ball much better. The starter is deeper into the game. Next pitch is grounded foul. You're talking about the second, maybe the third time through the order. All of those factors adding up. Candelario takes his lead at second. Mancini's at first. Still only one out. 10th batter of the inning is Nelson Rada. He used his timeout. A couple of full-on practice swings. Now he steps back in. Rada only 20 years old. Pacific Coast League. Triple A. Very rare to have someone only 20 years old in this league. The pitch. Got him looking. Called third strike. No argument from Rada. Hits back to the dugout. Fastball right on the outside corner. So now there's two outs. And the batter will be Omar Martinez. Well, Martinez has a chance for two home runs in the same inning. Blasted one 420 feet. Earlier this inning, and the first pitch is way outside, ball one. That first home run came off the starter, Bayoso. Now he's facing Mason Green. Green checks the runner at second, delivers home. Pitch, ground ball to the left side, and Kent gloves it, throws across his body to first, one hopper, safe the call. Well, Kent shading so far up the middle, it took him a long time to get to it. He got as much on the throw as he could. Catcher able to leg it out, an infield single to keep the inning going. And the call was correct. It was close, but he was definitely safe. And now the batter is Yolmer Sanchez. 12th batter to come to the plate in the inning. Bases loaded, two outs. First pitch is outside, ball one. Sanchez singled up the middle earlier this inning, grounded out to first back in the second inning. Here's the 1-0. Takes a little bit high, ball two. Well, the Isotopes are down four. This becomes a huge at-bat to not let it get any worse. Here comes the pitch. He is a liner to second. Caught by Amador. Leaping in the air up and to his left. Takes away a hit. And the side is retired. What a huge catch by Amador. But not before. Six runs scored. 12 came to the plate. There was eight hits, no errors, and three left on base. We head to the sixth inning. It is Salt Lake 6. In Albuquerque, too, on the Isotopes Multimedia Network.
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2: It's now the top of the sixth inning. Salt Lake has taken the lead 6-2 over Albuquerque. And I feel like this becomes a big inning for the Isotopes. They're facing Brett Carey for a third time. Carey is at 73 pitches. Carey just had to sit in the dugout. It's a good thing for him. His team just scored 6 runs, but he was in the dugout for about 20 minutes. First pitch, Adiel Amador takes a changeup low for ball one. And so top of the order, and again, third time through the lineup. We'll see if the Isotopes can solve Brett Carey. His 1-0 pitch, very high, ball two. Carey has struck out 7. He has walked none. And this is shaping up to be one of, if not his best outing of the season. The 2-0 is very high, ball three. Well, that's the first thing you look for when someone's been in the dugout for 20 minutes. What is his command like when he returns to the mound? And so far, the answer is 3 straight balls, and 2 of them were not close to the zone. Next pitch. Taking a called strike. Amador was going to look at it no matter what. It was a fastball almost right down the middle. Now he's ready to swing. 3-1 is on the way. Swings and hits it down the first baseline, just fair. That one's heading into the right field corner. Amador takes the turn. Low sends it back in quickly enough that Amador will stop at second base. It's a leadoff double on a chopper down the first baseline. That is the 4th hit of the game for the Isotopes. 3 of them are extra base hits. Now the batter is Nick Kent. Rounded to 3rd in the 1st inning, and then in the 4th inning he struck out looking. There was 2 different calls of a ball that were challenged and overturned that became strikes within that one at bat. He swings the first pitch, 1 hopper to the shortstop. Guzman fields from the outfield grass, throws to first, got him. 1 shortstop throws out the other. Well, I don't blame Kent, and you see it a lot. The guy strikes out looking, couple of balls that were overturned within the at-bat. You don't want the computer to get you out again. And so you swing early. Gotta bring Zach Veen to the plate. 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Pepsi, an official sponsor of the Isotopes. Zach Veen at the plate, singled and manufactured a run in the 4th inning, struck out in the 1st. Swings and fouls the first pitch straight back for strike 1. Longest outing of the season for Carey, 6 1/3 innings. He's gone 5 2/3 innings once. He's at 5 1/3 now. The pitch taken high. 1-1 on Veen. Carry a deep breath. Amador takes his lead. Here's the pitch. Foul back over our heads, the left of us, onto the roof. And it's 1-2 on Veen. Very ready. Here's the pitch. Taken outside for a ball. Fastball at 92 miles an hour. It's a 2-2 count. Carey seems to be slowing down a little bit more in between pitches. Even when he comes set, pausing a little bit longer. Now he comes home. Ground ball sharply hit, but the second baseman's got it. Vera bobbled, recovers, gets Veen out at first base easily anyways. That's the second out of the inning as Amador advances to third base. Well, he hit it hard, 98.5 off the bat, but pretty much right at Vera. And now Charlie Condon, the batter, and the Isotopes could really use a two-out hit from him. They're trailing 6-2 here, top of the sixth inning. Condon has grounded out twice to third and then to the shortstop. First pitch. There's a swing and a foul. Got the mask of the catcher, Martinez. Strike one. Very ready, the pitch. Taken low. Catcher Martinez stepped in front of the plate, holding the baseball, kind of looking at Amador. Amador doesn't have a huge lead or anything over there at third. Count is 1-1. Carey's pitch. A sliced foul down the first baseline. Condon late on that fastball. It was in on the hands. The count is now 1-2. Carey comes set, ends up kind of looking straight ahead toward the third base dugout a bit after he comes set. Now the pitch is low. And the count is 2-2. Wipes a little bit of perspiration from his lips, moves the dirt around a little bit near the rubber. Glove up against the chest, baseball in the glove as he gets the sign. Stares at Amador now at third, and the pitch home. Fouled back onto the roof behind home. Still 2-2. Isotopes led 2-0. Now they trail 6-2, top of the sixth inning. And the 2-2 pitch taken outside. Tried to get a little extra velocity there, up to 93, but yanked it across his body a bit. Next pitch will be the 91st of the game for Carey. His season high is 107. Three-two payoff. Condon lines it foul down the third baseline. Rattles around the netting and over to the left fielder. Condon out in front of that changeup. Well, Charlie's making him work. This next pitch will be the eighth pitch of this at-bat. It looks like someone from the Bees bullpen is going to start warming up on the bullpen mound here any moment. Another 3-2. Condon up and in. Ball four. Well, he went fastball, and I think... Again, he was trying to get a little extra velocity, and the pitching coach for the Bees is going to come out to the mound along with the catcher, Martinez. So first and third, two outs here in the sixth inning. Isotopes trailing 6-2. Isotopes Baseball brought to you in part by the Albuquerque Journal. For over 100 years, the Journal has been your most trusted news source, and now the Journal is delivering more than just the latest stories. 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So now it's VML Machine with two on and two out. The Bees bullpen loosening up. Relievers on the mound throwing. Machine's 0 for 2. Ground out, strikeout. Left-handed batter. First pitch, he looks it into the glove. It's very low. A changeup, ball one. Isotopes trailing by four. Amador at third. Condon at first. They take their leads. The pitch. Taking called strike. near the top of the zone. It's 1-1. That ball was technically just microscopically above the computer strike zone. Steve Hodgins, the home plate umpire, called it a strike. Machine did not challenge it. And the 1-1 is definitely high. Ball two. The walk that Carey just issued to Condon was his first of the game. You get the sense that this might be the final batter of Carey no matter what. He's trying to complete six innings. The 2-1 is a liner up the middle. Base hit center field. Amador scores. Condon stops at second. Vimeo Machine an RBI single. Isotopes get a run back. Now trailing 6-3. Actually, it looks like Carey will get at least one more batter on the mound. Andrew Kisner, the batter. He represents the potential tying run. Righty on righty. First pitch hits it in the air. Left field. That one is deep. That one's got a chance. That one is off the top of the wall. Condon scores. Machine will be held at third. Throw into second. Kisner just missed a game-tying home run by a couple of feet. Instead, it's an RBI double, and the Isotopes are now trailing 6-4. Well, that is about a 30-foot-high fence in left field. If it's 25 feet high, it's a home run. And that is the end of the night for Brett Carey. So he was really good, and then the Isotopes finally got to him in the sixth. We got a break in the action for this pitching change. Salt Lake has a 6-4 lead over Albuquerque, sixth inning, and this is the Isotopes Multimedia Network.
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2: The new pitcher for Salt Lake is right-hander Jared Southard. He takes over in the sixth inning. His team, Salt Lake, has the lead. The score is 6-4. The Isotopes have runners at second and third with two outs, and Kyle McCann will greet Southard. So Brett Carey definitely seemed like he ran out of gas there in the sixth. Again, he was sitting in the dugout for about 20 minutes. His pitch total was getting up there. Third time through the lineup, Isotopes were able to score two off him. And the first pitch, a swing and a miss by McCann. And of course, Carey is responsible for the runners still on base at second and third. We'll see if McCann, who has been swinging the bat very effectively since joining the Isotopes, can tie it up. A base hit likely would. The pitch is a swing and a foul. That one just got over the net, bounces around to the club level just below us, and it's 0-2. Machine at third. He had an RBI single. Kisner at second. He had an RBI double, just missing a game-tying homer. And the 0-2 pitch, a swing and a miss, struck him out on a high fastball, and the side is retired. And the Isotopes get two runs back. They did it on three hits, no errors, and two left. Middle of the sixth, it's now Salt Lake 6, Albuquerque 4, and this is the Isotopes Multimedia Network.

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4: It is now the bottom of the sixth inning. 6-4, Salt Lake leads Albuquerque. This is the opening game of this six-game series. Mason Green trying to stabilize this game for the Isotopes. He took over the fifth inning, loaded up the bases, but stranded all three. And that was after the Bees had scored six off the starter, Bayente Belloso. Number nine hitter, Arol Vera, to start it off. Very wide stance. Right-handed hitter. And first pitch is taken outside for ball one. Isotopes entered the day two games back in the standings, but really three games back because they're three games back in the loss column. 1-0 very high outside. 18 games remain in the first half. Remember, there's a first-half champ and a second-half champ. First place Sacramento is hosting Tacoma. That game is tied 1-1 in the third. Tacoma has lost 10 in a row. Now the 2-0. That is a called strike. Oklahoma City began the day a half game back. OKC hosting Round Rock, trailing. Now trailing 3-2 in the eighth. 2-1 pitch. Way outside and high. In third place, Las Vegas entered the day one game back and also trailing. It's early, 3-1 at home against Reno in the second inning. So the top four teams are all either trailing or tied. 3-1's a swing and a miss, full count. Vera has flied to center and singled to right, 1-for-2. And the payoff deliver fouls it off to the first base side, well out of play. And this will be the seventh pitch of the at-bat. Time was called. It's going to be a pitch timer violation on Green, which means ball four. Oh, man. And that is a tough way to walk someone. So, again, the count was 3-2. The pitch timer reached zero, and that's a ball, automatic, which means ball four. The count's 3-2. So, a leadoff walk, and then Christian Moore stands in. He was the eighth overall selection by the Angels in 2024 out of the University of Tennessee. Right-handed hitter hits a ground ball to the right side. Amador Fields goes to second. That's one. Kent does not bother with a throw to first base. Was not going to get him. Amador had to range back and to his left, and by the time he threw to second with the speed of Moore, Kent wisely realized nothing good can happen if he throws it. One on and one out. Josh Lowe now the batter. Lefty on lefty. And the first pitch is taken for a called strike. Time now for Malibu Moments of the Minors. It's brought to you by Malibu Rum. Imagine You're on a vacation, sun on your face, sand under your feet. That is how you feel while sipping a Malibu cocktail. Sip easy, enjoy Malibu responsibly. 0-1 pitch is taken low and inside. So the Rockies and the Angels are playing head-to-head in Anaheim this week. Their AAA teams are playing here in South Jordan, the Isotopes and the Bees. And so I was checking to see if the Rockies and Angels have any other teams that are going to be playing this week. The answer is no. Pitch is taken for a ball. But in the process, I happened to check a box score that I would normally not check, and it is of the Angels affiliate in the Dominican Summer League, and they played one of the wildest games ever earlier today. 2-1 pitch is low and outside. The Angels Dominican team defeated the Rangers team by the final of 19-18. And that doesn't even begin to tell the story. The Rangers scored 9 in the top of the ninth. The Angels scored 10 in the bottom of the ninth inning to win that game. 3-1 pitches, low, ball 4. And again, this is not the Major League Rangers and Angels. This is their affiliates in the Dominican Summer League. And then I looked at the error column. The Rangers Dominican Summer League team committed 9 errors today. The Angels team committed 6. So the two teams combined for 19 runs in the ninth inning alone, a total of 37 runs, 23 hits, and 15 errors. Sounds like a JV baseball game. Denzer Guzman takes inside ball 1. Sounds like a freshman baseball game. Wow. 2 on, 1 out. Bees leading 6-4 over the Isotopes. 1-0 pitch. Is in the dirt, ball 2. Guzman homered in his last at-bat, a 3-run shot to left center. That was in the 5th inning. And the 2-0 pitch is hit high in the air to center field. Carrig is going back. Looks like he's got room. He does. In front of the warning track, he makes the catch. Both runners, no, just one runner is tagging. Going from second to third is Moore. Carrig throws it into the cutoff man. So Guzman gave it a ride, but he got underneath it quite a bit. And now at 2 outs, the batter will be Jamer Candelario. Andrew Kisner just told the infielders the strategy in case the runner at first base is going. Trying to steal. Will he throw down? Will he fake a throw? Green's first pitch. Taken a called strike on the outside corner. Well, Green stranded 3 runners on base in the last inning, the 5th. Trying to strand 2 on here in the 6th. And continue to keep it close. Isotopes trailing 6-4. The 0-1, a swing and a miss, blew the fastball by him. That popped the catcher's mitt. You can hear that all the way upstairs here in the press box. What do you think? Another fastball up and away like the last one, or something that's going to break? 0-2 pitch, fastball, a swing and a foul tip into the catcher's glove, and the side is retired. No runs, no hits, no errors, and 2 left on base. That'll take us to the 7th inning. 6-4, Salt Lake leads Albuquerque on the Isotopes Multimedia Network.
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4: We have reached the seventh inning here at the ballpark at America First Square. We are at twilight. Sun has set at the ballpark. Still some sun shining on the Wasatch Mountains off in the distance. Salt Lake the lead, 6-4 over Albuquerque. Isotopes coming to bat here in the top of the seventh. Cole Carrick, Drew Evans, Adiel Amador scheduled to bat. Jared Southard got the last out in the sixth. He returns to the mound here in the seventh. The righty's first pitch is low and away for ball one. Carrick tonight is popped to short and grounded to second. Switch hitter from the left side. 1-0 pitch is a bouncing ball foul down the first baseline. Evens the count at 1-1. Well, the Isotopes have done a lot of damage against relief pitchers this year. We'll see if they could do the same tonight against the Salt Lake Bees bullpen. First time these two teams have matched up all season. The 1-1 is outside for a ball. Third baseman Moore was playing in. Now he's backing up. As Southard comes set. 2-1 pitch. A swing and a miss. 2-2. Wind was blowing out to right when the game began. It's very gentle breeze right now. Still out to right, but not at all like it was earlier. The pitch is in the dirt near the back foot. Trying a slider. It's a 3-2 count now. Carrick leading off the seventh. A full count. 3-2 payoff. Is hit high in the air to left field. Going over toward the line is Sanchez. He's on the warning track, and then he twists back to make the catch. He almost overran it. A grin on his face as he throws it back in. Carrick didn't quite get all of it. Leadoff hitter of the inning retired. Drew Evans now steps in. He doubled and struck out against the starter, Brett Carey. First pitch is a chopper off the plate to the new pitcher, Southard. He's got it underhand, flips to first, and there's two away. The closing line on Brett Carey, the starter. 5 2/3 innings, 6 hits, 4 runs all earned. Walked 1, struck out 7, gave up a home run, and he threw 97 pitches. Two outs, nobody on. Adiel Amador, now the batter. Isotopes trailing 6-4. First pitch, bouncing ball up the middle, right of the bag. It's into center field for a base hit. Amador gets his second hit. Second baseman Vera was playing enough over toward the hole that he couldn't get to it up the middle. So now the tying run, Nick Kent to the plate. Kent is 0-3 today. Ground out, strike out, ground out. Coming off a week at home when he had 9 hits and 6 walks and 6 RBIs over a 6-game series against El Paso. First pitch, taking called strike. Amador runned first by Mancini. Big gap on the right side of the infield. Left fielder Sanchez, extremely deep. Here's the 0-1. A swing and a miss. No, a swing and a foul. It went off the catcher's glove, I initially thought. An home plate umpire, Stephen Hodgins, immediately putting his hands up, indicating dead ball. It was a foul tip. Either way, the count was going to be 0-2. The difference is that Amador would have advanced to second if it was not foul tipped. Instead, he's still at first. Takes his lead. And the pitch. Taken low. Tried a slider. It's a ball and two strikes. Amador retakes his lead. He's leaning. Long said he's going. The pitch is low. Throw down to second from the knees. And out is the call. Omar Martinez doing a Benito Santiago impersonation. A caught stealing, throwing him out from his knees to end the inning. No runs, one hit, no errors, nobody left. Time to stretch. Middle of the seventh. 6-4. Salt Lake leads Albuquerque on the Isotopes Multimedia Network.
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4: 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Ryan Miller, new pitcher, as we start the bottom of the seventh. First pitch, little flare down the right field line. That's down for a base hit off the bat of Trey Mancini. And Veen charges it. His throw to second is a little offline and late. Trey Mancini takes a pitch that was off the inside part of the plate. Hits it the other way to right. A leadoff double to begin the bottom of the seventh inning. Is Mancini's first hit of the game. And that is the 10th for Salt Lake. Catcher Andrew Kisner out to the mound for a quick meeting with Miller. Also looks like he's got an equipment issue that he needs to fix. Also making sure the pitch calm. I don't think the pitch calm is working. That's what he's testing out. Home plate umpire Steve Hodgins heads out to the mound. All six games this week will take place at 6:35 Mountain Time. Actually, Sunday's game will be at 6:05, 30 minutes earlier. It is the first time all season, but we do not have a scheduled midweek day game. Nelson Rada, the batter, a lefty. Machine creeps in, one step on the grass. First pitch is bunted, foul to the third base side. I use the word scheduled for the lack of midweek day game because we had one scheduled in Sacramento, but because of rain, a 12:05 game became a 6:35 game. We had a 6.5-hour rain delay, basically, earlier this year. 0-1 pitch is taken, a called strike. Morata squared around a bunt, pulled it back. And so he's down 0-2. Let's see if they keep the bunt on. The pitch is very high, and he was looking to swing, it appeared. It's 1-2. Salt Lake the lead, 6-4, bottom of the seventh. Miller's pitch taken high, 2-2. Salt Lake B still technically in the first half playoff race, 5.5 back with 18 to go. I mean, it's the longest of long shots, right? 2-2, hit in the air, center field. Carrick coming in, won't get it. Plays it on a bounce. They're going to send the runner. Carrick's throw is over the head of Kisner. It hits the screen on the fly. So Mancini scores. Rada safe at second on a double. It's a 7-4 B's lead. Well, we know that Carrick's got a really good arm, and that time he had too good of an arm. And he was trying to get all he could on it. And it went way over Kisner's head. Kisner couldn't even jump for it. It was just so far over his head. Here is Omar Martinez. First pitch is low, 1. That has been scored, by the way, an RBI single, then second on the throw. Not a double. Runner started, then stopped. Throw goes back to second, and it's not in time. Good idea by Andrew Kisner, trying to get behind Rada. Count is 1-1 now. Miller stares at the runner at second, delivers home. The pitch is low. 2. Seven runs, 11 hits for Salt Lake. 4 runs, 7 hits for Albuquerque. Neither team has committed an error. Here's the pitch. It's ground ball to the right side. Almador slides over to his right. Fields cleanly. Slings it over to first for the out. Moving to third is Rada. And that's the first out of the inning. Now it's Yolmer Sanchez. He's grounded to first, single to center, and then a line out to second. Adiel Amador made a great leaping catch, which saved multiple runs. Infield's coming in. Runner at third, 1 out. First pitch is popped up high in the air, foul territory down the first base line. Condon trying to get back there and has it go off his glove, and he's upset with himself, but I think that might be a good thing. Because if he makes the catch, Rada is tagging at third, and he's going to score. Condon had his back to home plate, his number 24 visible for the batter, the catcher. Had it go off his glove, and Rada, he was going to tag, and with his speed, he was going to score. I think that might be a good thing that Condon didn't catch it. 0-1 pitch, a swing and a miss. Throw down to third is not in time. A little offline. Well, Kisner twice trying to get the aggressive Rada on the bases. Tried to backpick him at second. Just tried to backpick him at third. 0-2, the count on Sanchez. Could use a strikeout. The pitch. He went. And there's the second out of the inning, and now the infield can back up. Again, I'm telling you, I think it was a break for the Isotopes that Condon did not make that catch. He was mad at himself. It was an extremely difficult catch. Tough angle, back to home plate, over the shoulder. Might have saved a run accidentally. Arl Vera now the batter, and he takes inside ball one. Vera played for Team Italy in the World Baseball Classic in March. He's gone from AA to AAA. This is his sixth game at AAA. 1-0 is low, ball two. He's a combined 6-for-31 between AA and AAA. Hands in close to the body, taps the bat on his left shoulder. And the 2-0 pitch. Ground ball down the first baseline. Condon's got it. He takes it himself to the bag, and the side is retired. I'm telling you, it was a good thing that Charlie Condon could not catch that foul ball. One run instead of two. Two hits, no errors, one left. Off to the eighth we go. 7-4, Salt Lake leading Albuquerque on the Isotopes Multimedia Network.
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4: It's a pitching change for Salt Lake as we start the eighth inning. The Bees leading. Left-hander Sammy with one M. Sammy Natera Jr. takes over. 26-year-old left-hander making his 20th appearance. And he'll face Nick Kent, Zach Veen, and Charlie Condon. Tall left-hander works from the stretch, extreme third base side of the rubber. First pitch, fastball in there at 94 miles an hour for strike one. Natera was part of Team Mexico at the World Baseball Classic. Made two relief appearances. And next pitch, a called strike to Kent. It's 0-2. One of his appearances was against Team USA through a scoreless fifth inning, struck out Cal Raleigh. It's part of a highlight of that appearance. And he's 0-2 on the way. A swing and a miss. Got him with a high fastball at 96 miles an hour. Well, Natera was born in Juarez, Mexico. He went to college at New Mexico State. He's an Aggie. Spent two full seasons in Las Cruces. Zach Veen now the batter. He was drafted in the 17th round, 2022, by the Angels. And first pitch to Zach Veen's a swing and a miss. 95 on the radar gun, strike one. 7-4, Salt Lake leads Albuquerque, eighth inning. 0-1 pitch, a wave and a miss, went after a slider down and away. And we're on immaculate inning watch here. Struck out Kent on three pitches. Has Kent down, has Veen down 0-2. An immaculate inning, nine pitches, nine strikes, three strikeouts. Is 0-2. A swing and a miss. Went after a pitch way above the strike zone. And so that is back-to-back strikeouts on three pitches, and we are very much on immaculate inning watch. Charlie Condon now the batter. Condon two ground outs and then a walk against the starter, Brett Carey. Right-handed batter. First pitch, a swing and a miss. Another high fastball. The Isotopes just cannot lay off the high fastballs. Kent went after one. Veen went after one. Condon just went after one. 0-1 is taken just low. That slider didn't miss by much, so there goes the immaculate inning. Now the 1-1 pitch is taken for a called strike. Well, he can still strike out the side, but he cannot get an immaculate inning. A deep breath. And the 1-2. A swing and a foul straight back. It's the first time the Isotopes have made contact off Natera this inning. Last year, Natera spent most of the year at AA Rocket City, finished the year at AAA Salt Lake. He's been with the Bees this whole year. The 1-2 is in the dirt for a ball. And the count is two balls and two strikes. Pitched twice last week at Round Rock, a combined 3 1/3 innings without giving up a run. He's allowed just two total runs over his last five appearances. The 2-2 pitch. Called third strike, got him looking. Side retired as he strikes out the side in order. Bottom of the eighth coming up next. 7-4, Salt Lake is leading Albuquerque, and this is the Isotopes Multimedia Network.
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4: It's now the bottom of the eighth inning, 7-4. Salt Lake is leading Albuquerque. We are just past 9 p.m. Mountain Time Zone here in Utah. Still got a lot of blue in the sky as we start the bottom of the eighth. Ryan Miller's first pitch to Christian Moore is in there for a called strike. Well, we are, what, 2-3 weeks away from summer solstice, the longest day of the year. And so it takes a while before lights take full effect till one is outside. Today is the start of a 12-game, two-city road trip for the Isotopes. After Salt Lake, we'll go to Tacoma, and as far north as we will be in Tacoma, it's going to be really, light out for most of the game. 1-1, skied in the air to center field. Cole Carrick coming in, looking into the twilight, makes the catch. Leadoff hitter retired here in the eighth inning. And now the hitter is Josh Lowe. This becomes some of my favorite times of the year of a baseball season. Early to mid-June, longest days, the most light outs. First pitch to Josh Lowe is taken outside for a ball. There's a couple of times that we have been in Tacoma right at summer solstice. And I'm telling you, man, you're that far north on the globe on summer solstice. It is a wild thing for how long it takes until the sun goes down completely. The 1-0 is low. And then even when the sun sets, how much there's still just so much light that's left in the sky. Keep thinking it's like 7 o'clock at night, and you look and you're like, no, it's 9:45. The 2-0 is a swing and a miss. Lowe has walked twice, and he's flied out to Kerrigan center field twice. The 2-1 pitch is high and outside, ball three. And then summer solstice hits, and then every day gets a little bit shorter. 3-1 pitch is fouled off way down the left field line, out of play. Avens gave it a look. It's well into the crowd. It's a full count. Ryan Miller gave up a run in the seventh. Stranded one. It's the leadoff batter here in the eighth. 7-4, Salt Lake leading Albuquerque. The pitch. Bouncing ball to first. Backing up is Condon. And he fields. He flips to Miller covering for the out. There's been a lot of ground balls to Condon tonight. Well, maybe not. It's only the third. It feels like there's been a lot more. Here is Denzer Guzman. His three-run homer back in the fifth inning. Probably the biggest hit of the game. After all, it's a three-run lead for the Bees. Righty on righty. Bouncing ball on the right side. That's a base hit in between Amador and Condon. So Guzman gets his second hit. 12th of the game for the Bees. And now the batter is Jamer Candelario. Bees trying to give themselves a little extra cushion before the ninth inning. Already leading by three. Miller trying to keep it close. He's got two outs. Candelario a lefty. First pitch very high. Ball one. Candelario, 32-year-old veteran. 887 games in the majors. The 1-0 is a called strike outside corner. He's got 3,213 at-bats in the major leagues. Trying to get back there with the Angels AAA team. The pitch is a little outside. Now it's 2-1 on the left-handed hitter. Miller comes set right at the belt. His pitch, a wave and a miss. Good sweeper there. It's 2-2. Wind has picked up a little bit more again. Blowing more.

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4: All right, here we go. Ninth inning, Albuquerque Isotopes come to bat. They need three to tie and keep the game going. They need four for the lead. Salt Lake with a 7-4 edge, and Sammy Natera Jr., who looked unhittable in the eighth inning, striking out the side in order, returns to the mound here in the ninth. This would be his first save of the season. It would be a six-out save if he is allowed to finish it off. VMA Machine, Andrew Kisner, Kyle McCann schedule the bat. 5, 6, and 7 hitters. Natera's first pitch taken high, ball one. Well, Natera this year, including what he did in the eighth inning tonight, has struck out 42 batters in 29 innings. Opponents hitting just 216 against him. Next pitch, a swing, a miss. High fastball. A lot of isotopes have swung and missed at his high fastballs tonight. 1-1, the count on Machine. Here's the pitch. And up and in, did that hit him? Or did that hit the bat? The ball ended up going to the screen. Machine is not going down to first base, so I guess it was a foul ball. Yep, just got the very end of the bat, and then I think it went off the catcher's mitt. Well, that's a tough break. I mean, the ball almost hit him, and instead, it's a foul ball. It's a strike. Machine's down 1-2. The lefty fires. Up and in again. And this time Machine able to stay out of the way of it. Two balls and two strikes. Machine an RBI single back in the sixth. It's his only hit in three at-bats. 2-2. Chopper down the third baseline foul. It was a breaking ball. A late defensive swing by Machine. Able to just get the bat on it and live to see another pitch. Isotopes are the highest scoring team in all of minor league baseball. They've been held to 4 runs on 7 hits so far. Let's see if they got some more ninth inning magic. Another 2-2 is fouled off to the right of us on the roof. Machine has spoiled 2 in a row. I go back to the sixth inning. Andrew Kisner just missed a game-tying home run by a couple of feet. Now, since then, the Bees have tacked on another insurance run. The latest 2-2 from the lefty is hit in the air, foul to the left, and sprinting over, running out of room is Sanchez. Foul ball. Video board says, get loud, let them hear you. And that's why the crowd gets louder and louder. This will be the eighth pitch of the at-bat. Natera on the mound, Machine at the plate. Here it comes. Bouncing ball to the left side. It's fielded by the shortstop, Guzman. Throw to first, got him. Well, the third baseman, Moore, was about to cut in front of him. And I think he made the wise decision to not do so. It would have been a tougher angle for his throw. The shorts.

0: up, Guzman was right behind him and made the play. Those two smile and kind of bro hug. And Guzman's got a look on his face like, what are you doing cutting in front of me? I got it. It was hit right at me. Now here's Andrew Kisner. First pitch popped up very, very high behind home. Martinez mask off at the netting, but that one is in the first or second row. Strike one. Isotopes down to their last two outs. They're trailing 7-4 here in the top of the ninth. Lights are still not taking full effect. Can still see the Wasatch Mountains with some snow on the peaks. 0-1 pitch, Kisner swings and misses, had a big cut. Momentum takes him across home plate into the left-handed batter's box. Now that fastball was 98 miles an hour. The way that Natera is pitching, the way that he looks tonight, he's not going to be with the bees much longer. I think the Angels could use him. 0-2 the count on Kisner. The pitch in the dirt for a ball. Tomorrow's scheduled starter for the Salt Lake Bees was listed as Sam Aldergary, but he is currently pitching in the major leagues for the Angels right now against the Rockies, so he will not be starting here. The 1-2 is pulled foul down the left field line. Got a slider, was way out in front of it. Rockies, by the way, are leading 8-0, bottom of the fifth in Anaheim. 1 out, nobody on. Kisner trying to get on base. Isotopes need 2 base runners to bring the tying run to the plate. The 1-2. Got him looking. Called third strike. Kisner's going to challenge it. Might as well. Isotopes have 2 remaining. And this is going to be close, but it just got the bottom of the zone. So Kisner goes down looking. Isotopes down to their final out. Kyle McCann will try to keep this game going. McCann is 0-3, strikeout, ground out, strikeout. 7-4, Salt Lake leading here in the ninth. First pitch, low, slider miss, ball one. Infield plays him to pull drastically, outfield straight away. Pitch, taking low, ball two. Salt Lake still has 2 challenges remaining. Isotopes have 1 remaining. Natera looking for a 6-out save. He has retired all 5 that he has faced so far. The 2-0 pitch. Taken, a called strike. Fastball at 95. He has hit 98 this inning on the radar gun. Here's the 2-1 pitch, foul back to the left, out of play, and the Isotopes are down to their final strike. Video board says, on your feet. And about half are doing so, now maybe 3/4 are doing so. 2 balls, 2 strikes, 2 outs. The pitch, taking outside, ball 3. So now a full count on McCann. Natera sets his pitch. Got him looking, called third strike. It'll be challenged as well by McCann. As of now, the game is over. This is going to be close. The verdict is strike 3, call confirmed. Back-to-back Isotopes hitter strikeout. Challenged the call, and both times it just barely hit the extreme bottom of the strike zone. The ball game is over. Salt Lake wins it 7-4, the final over Albuquerque. What a performance by Sammy Natera Jr. He retires all 6 batters, 5 of them on strikeouts. We'll take a break, then we'll come back and we'll start the Southwest Copy Systems postgame show. We'll go through the totals, game recap, check in on the Rockies a little bit more, plus all the other scores from around the Pacific Coast League. Again, the final, game one of this six-game series. Angels affiliate defeats the Rockies affiliate. Salt Lake 7, Albuquerque 4. This is the Albuquerque Isotopes Multimedia Network.
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0: 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Here are the totals on this Tuesday night for Victoria Salt Lake. 7 runs, 12 hits, no errors. The Bees leave 9 on base. And for Albuquerque, 4 runs, 7 hits, no errors. Isotopes drain 3 on base. Winning pitcher was Brett Carey. He went 5 2/3 innings. He started, allowed 4 runs. Evens up his record at 3-3. Loss goes to Valiente Belloso, who through 4 innings had allowed no runs and just 1 hit. Then there were 6 runs off him in the 5th inning, which was a lead the Bees would not relinquish. And Bayoso's record is now 0-5. The save goes to Sammy Natera Jr., his first. Retired all 6 batters, 5 of them on strikeouts. The time of the game was 2 hours and 42 minutes, 2:42. It began at 6:37 Mountain Time. It ended at 9:19 Mountain Time. Tonight's attendance is brought to you by the New Mexico Public Regulation Commission. The announced crowd was 5,574. 5,574 here at the ballpark at America First Square. With the victory, the Salt Lake Bees get over the 500 mark for the season. Salt Lake's overall record is now 29-28. Isotopes drop to 32-26. As they lose game one of this six-game series. All right, let's take a break. We'll come back. We'll go through the highlights, the details, the game recap. That's coming up next. 7-4 the final. Salt Lake defeated Albuquerque. And this is the Isotopes Multimedia Network.
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0: We continue with the Southwest Copy Systems postgame show. 7-4 the final. Salt Lake defeats Albuquerque, game one of this six-game series. Let's get the details of this one. First three innings, there wasn't a whole lot of action. There was zero runs. Each team only had one hit. And so let's go to the fourth inning, where with one out, Zach Veen singled to center. That was just the second hit of the game for the Isotopes. Veen then stole second base. And if you ever watch Zach Veen play, you know that he's aggressive, and he was aggressive with Charlie Condon at the plate. Carries pitch. Bounces off the catcher. He doesn't know where it is. It's up high up against the screen. Veen's going to try to score. Here's the throw. Head first slide. He's safe. Veen scores from second on a wild pitch. It's 1-0 Isotopes on a ball that hit in front of the plate. It bounced straight up in the air a good 30, maybe 40 feet. Catcher didn't know where it was. Umpire didn't know where it was. It hit high off the screen, then went straight down. And by the time that Martinez got to it, Veen was safe at home. We're going to make that the Jack Daniel's Tennessee Whiskey play of the game. Don't see that one very often. Jack Daniel's Tennessee Whiskey, a proud sponsor of the Isotopes. Every drop of Jack is mellowed through sugar maple charcoal for that signature smooth taste. Now that is what makes Jack, Jack. Whether neat on the rocks or with a splash of cola, enjoy the game with a true American classic. Please drink responsibly. No other runs in that inning for the Isotopes. Now let's go to the fifth inning. It's 1-0 Topes, and leading off the inning is catcher Andrew Kisner. The 2-0 pitch is hit high in the air to deep center field. Sprinting back is Rod. A warning track wall. You can tell it goodbye. Andrew Kisner straightaway center over the 420 sign with plenty to spare over that sign. A mammoth home run for Kisner. That's his fourth in his last 11 games. It's 2-0 Isotopes. The lead would be short-lived, though, as we went to the bottom of the fifth inning. Nelson Rada led it off with a single to right. He stole second. And next up was Omar Martinez. 1-0 pitch, hammered, high and deep to right, and way gone. Over the fence, over the berm, out of the ballpark, and then bounces back off the construction site, back into the ballpark on the concourse, way out there. Omar Martinez ties it up with a two-run blast. It's 2-2 here in the fifth inning. Yomer Sanchez then blooped a single to center. Errol Vera, hit and run, single to right, put runners at first and third. Still nobody out at this point. Third baseman Christian Moore, the batter. Another 1-2 from Bayoso. Is a line drive, left center field gap. That's down for a base hit. And that's going to bring in the run from third, Sanchez. Vera on his way to third, holds there. Throw goes to second, tag is not in time. Close, but safe. RBI double for Christian Moore. Salt Lake has taken the lead. It's 3-2. Josh Lowe then flied out to center for the first out of the inning. And next up one of the Angels' best prospects, a 22-year-old shortstop by the name of Denzer Guzman. Here's the 1-1 pitch. That is pulled in deep. Avens going back on the warning track, left center. It is gone. Just over the fence into the second row, just to the right of the 385 marker. That is a three-run homer for Denzer Guzman. It's a 6-2 Salt Lake lead. That end of the night for Bayoso, Mason Green came on, ended up loading up the bases, but able to strand all three. Let's go to the sixth inning. Isotopes trying to get back into it against the starter Brett Carey, who started to labor in the sixth inning. Adiel Amador led off the inning with a double, went to third on a ground out. There was two outs when Charlie Condon walked. So first and third, two outs. Vimeyel Machin, the batter. The 2-1 is a liner up the middle. Base hit center field. Amador scores. Condon stops at second. Vimeyel Machin, an RBI single. Isotopes get a run back. Now trailing 6-3. That was Machine's 35th RBI of the season. And now you got the tying run at the plate. It's catcher Andrew Kisner. First pitch, hits it in the air, left field. That one is deep. That one's got a chance. That one is off the top of the wall. Condon scores. Machin will be held at third. Throw into second. Kisner just missed a game-tying home run by a couple of feet. Instead, it's an RBI double, and the Isotopes are now trailing 6-4. And that end of the night for the starter, Brett Carey. Jared Southard came on, struck out Kyle McCann to strand two runners on base. No runs in the bottom of the sixth inning as Mason Green again put two on but able to strand those runners. Now let's go bottom seven. Ryan Miller takes over. Trey Mancini greeted him with a double, and that brought Nelson Rada to the plate. 2-2, hit in the air center field. Carrick coming in, won't get it. Plays it on a bounce. They're going to send the runner. Carrick's throw is over the head of Kisner. It hits the screen on the fly. So Mancini scores, Rada safe at second on a double. It's a 7-4 B's lead. Miller able to retire the next three batters without permitting any additional runs. So it's still a three-run deficit as we went to the eighth inning. And then a guy by the name of Sammy Natera Jr. came on. He struck out the side in the eighth inning. He nearly had an immaculate inning. He had seven strikes and two strikeouts before he threw a ball. Ended up striking out the side on, 11 pitches. And the bottom of the eighth inning, the Bees did not score. So now let's go to the ninth. It's still 7-4. Machin grounded to short for the first out of the inning. Andrew Kisner then called out on strikes. He challenged the call. The call was confirmed by the computer. So now there's two outs. And the last chance for the Isotopes was Kyle McCann. So now a full count on McCann. Natera sets his pitch. Got him looking. Called third strike. It'll be challenged as well by McCann. As of now, the game is over. This is going to be close. The verdict is strike three. Call confirmed. Back-to-back Isotopes hitter strikeout. Challenged the call, and both times it just barely hit the extreme bottom of the strike zone. The ball game is over. Salt Lake wins it 7-4, the final over Albuquerque. And so that's how it sounded on this Tuesday evening. Even though the Isotopes did not win tonight's game, James Corinchin, Public Relations, helps companies re-strategize their communications to better prepare for the next win. Find out more at jamescorinchin.com. We'll take a break. Then we'll come back. We'll let you know the latest on the Rockies-Angels game in Anaheim. That's the Major League affiliates for the two teams playing here in Utah. We'll also check in on the other scores around the Pacific Coast League. We'll update the PCL standings as best we can. That is next on the Isotopes Multimedia Network.
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0: Final segment of the Southwest Copy Systems postgame show here in South Jordan, Utah. 7-4, Salt Lake defeated Albuquerque in the opener of this six-game series. Meanwhile, the two teams' parent clubs are playing in Anaheim. The Rockies enjoying an 8-2 lead. They led 8-0 at one point. Home runs by Willie Castro, Hunter Goodman, TJ Rumfield for the Rockies. Sugano has gone the whole way, five innings. He's given up two runs so far. So the Rockies, who won yesterday 9-8, are leading 8-2, looking for back-to-back victories there in Anaheim over the Angels. Around the Pacific Coast League, there's a couple of other games that are final. Let's start by going, let's go from the top of the standings. Sacramento entered the day in first place, a record of 33-22. Sacramento is at home and trailing Tacoma 6-1 in the seventh inning. Tacoma tied for last, 10 consecutive losses, but Tacoma leading 6-1 at Sacramento. Oklahoma City started the day a half game out of first, and OKC has been defeated. That game just went final. Round Rock wins it 3-2 at OKC. Las Vegas entered the day one game out of first, and Las Vegas is also trailing 7-4. They're only in the fifth inning. They are hosting Reno there in the suburbs of Sin City. And again, the Isotopes losing here to Salt Lake 7-4. So the top four teams in the PCL have either lost or are trailing. And so that means that Salt Lake has an opportunity to pick up a game. Salt Lake entered the day 5.5 games back. I feel like Salt Lake had to go 15-3 over the final 18 games. But even that is tough because you got four teams that you have to surpass. So again, the Isotopes lose today, perhaps missing out on an opportunity to pick up a game in the standings. Unless Sacramento rallies, they'll still be in the same position they were today when they go into action tomorrow. They'll just have one fewer game in order to make up a deficit. I say that there are two games out in the standings, and that's true. That's what you see when you check the standings. But the reality is that the Isotopes are three out, because in the loss column they are three back, and there's teams that are above them in the standings that will have played fewer games than them, and because of that, they will have a better winning percentage, even if the standings show that they are tied based on how many games you are above 500. So the reality is the Isotopes were three out when the day began, and in all likelihood, that's what they're going to be looking at when they go into play tomorrow. We invite you to join us tomorrow evening for game two of the six-game series. Domingo Acevedo scheduled to go for Albuquerque. Now, for Salt Lake, it was supposed to be left-hander Sam Aldegari, but Aldegari is in Anaheim right now. He is pitching in the game against the Rockies right now. He has pitched 2 1/3 scoreless innings, so he will not be pitching. We will find out tomorrow who Salt Lake will use instead. It could be that it is a bullpen game. Our coverage will begin with Isotopes on Deck at 6:15 Mountain Time, and first pitch is set for 6:35 Mountain Time tomorrow night. Now for our studio engineer, Kalina Scalone. I'm Josh Souchon, thanking you for listening and saying good night here from the ballpark at America First Square. Once again, the final. Angels affiliate defeats the Rockies affiliate. Salt Lake 7, Albuquerque 4. Coming up next, we'll join the Infinity Sports Network programming in progress. We'll talk to you again tomorrow night. You've been listening to the Albuquerque Isotopes Multimedia Network.
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3: In about 30 minutes, Josh Graham is going to be with us. He was at Game 1, Stanley Cup playoff. Vegas takes down Carolina. Only the second loss of the postseason for Carolina. So that series 1-0 in favor of Vegas. You know what they say. Playoff series doesn't start until the road team gets a win. Well, I guess we are officially underway in the Stanley Cup final. Looking forward to that conversation. That'll be in about 30 minutes time. Phone line is always open, 310-840-4910. That's a talk and or a text line, so you can get at me there. We spent a lot of time talking about A.J. Brown. Philadelphia was very much ready to move past him. And everyone in that organization pretty much said today, hey, you know what, we're fine. We're good. We're moving on. We're thinking about 2026. He is not with us anymore. We don't really care about him. Johnny in Atlanta wants to weigh in on the A.J. Brown debacle and the departure from Philadelphia. Johnny, what's up, man?
4: Hey, what's going on? Hey, I'm starting to think all the receivers with initials, don't draft them. From T.O. to A.B. to A.J., man, they just call him to cause problems and get paid. I'm not surprised. So, I really don't think it's a big deal that the Eagles moved on from him. I think his time is up. He's coming to the end. Just like T.O., because he haven't did that since that first year with the Eagles. So it might be because he have a real good quarterback, so we'll see with the Patriots. But another thing, I want to talk about my boy Drake London. I think we overpaid for him. I think we gave him too much money. I think the money should have went to our offensive line. And I never see a receiver won a Super Bowl since last year. JNS was the only high-paid receiver that ever won a Super Bowl to me, in my opinion. But I don't hear what your take on it.
3: Oh, yeah, I was about to get there, Johnny, so I appreciate you doing my job for me because I wanted to talk about this Drake London thing. I know they overpaid him, but this is how contracts work in the NFL. You pay high market value, and then eventually that contract, by the end of it, is not considered that high market value anymore, right? Eventually, other guys are going to get paid that continue to push the price further and further. So in 2 or 3 years, you'll say, wow, you know, $35 million for a top-tier wide receiver is not the worst thing in the world. I don't know that anyone would confuse Drake London for a top-three receiver. In the NFL, he's getting paid like one. He got a four-year, $141 million contract from Atlanta with incentives that could take that up to $150 million. $100 million of that contract is guaranteed. That AAV puts him at $35.5 million behind only Jaxon Smith-Njigba and Ja'Marr Chase. So that's ahead of Justin Jefferson, who he's not better than. That's ahead of CeeDee Lamb, who he is not better than. Amon-Ra St. Brown, who he is not better than. I mean, maybe you could have a conversation about Drake London being a top 10 wide receiver. You know, if you wanted to have that dialogue, there's room for that. But he's certainly not a top 3 wide receiver. But this is just how the market dictates itself. If you get up for an extension at a really good time, you're going to get paid very, very handsomely, right? Not everyone is going to get the Jaxon Smith-Njigba contract. He's the highest paid receiver in the history of the NFL. Not everyone's going to get their Ja'Marr Chase contract, who was the highest paid receiver in the history of the NFL prior to the JSN contract. I was stunned that he did get more than Justin Jefferson. I thought that would have been a pretty easy cap for Atlanta to say, listen, bro, your numbers are fine. You're not Justin Jefferson level good. It is interesting, though, to break down and look at the numbers from Drake London. So when you get into these meetings and these negotiations and an agent is on one side and then the opposition, the team, is on the other side, it really is a battle of what is relevant. You're getting all of these things thrown from side to side as to what is the most important. Right. And statistically speaking, if you're looking at totals, there's not a lot of totals that Drake London has put forth over four seasons as an NFL wide receiver that would suggest he is deserving of $141 million. He's had one season over 1,000 yards. He had about 1,200 yards that year, which I do feel like is important because in the year of our Lord 2026, or in the year of any year of our Lord where there were 17 NFL games played, 1,000 yards was really impressive when it was 12 games, It was still impressive when it was 14 games. Even to an extent, 16 games, you kind of get it. 1,000 yards over the course of 17 games is about 60 yards a game. And you love a guy that can get you 60 yards a game, but it does feel like we utilize that milestone of 1,000 yards in a season as this big grandiose thing when it's really not. 1,200 yards has become, as far as I'm concerned, kind of the new 1,000 yards. So what we considered the achievement of 1,000 yards in a 16-game or certainly a 14-game season, that now I place the weight on a 1,200-yard season, because to me that is more impressive because you're doing it at a much higher clip. So to only have one season over 1,000 yards if you're Drake London over the course of 4 years and then getting a contract that's worthy of $141 million is at best a little head-scratching from Atlanta. But the agent, what they're arguing is effectively, yeah, well, look at what he did when he was around, because he didn't have 1,000 yards in his final season or his most recent season in 2025, but he was really close. And why is that relevant? Because he only played 12 games. So he had 900 yards, 919 to be exact, but he only played in 12 of those games. So from an average standpoint, he was on pace to shatter that 1,200-yard mark. When he had 1,200 yards, he was averaging about 12.7 yards per reception. He had 100 receptions that year. He averaged 13.5 yards per reception on 68 catches in 2025. So that's one of those statistics that you're arguing and saying, yeah, he wasn't as healthy as we would have liked, but you saw that he came back because the injury took place towards the middle of the season. You saw that he came back and he was still performing at a high level. You look at the average. So if he did play a 17-game season or even a 16-game season, he would have been really, really successful and really, really productive in that time. This is why you should pay him the money that we are asking for, which is $141 million. And clearly, Atlanta looked at that and said, yeah, we understand. Now, they didn't have a whole lot of options. You can't let a player like Drake London go if you are the Falcons, because you know that he's good enough to compete at a high level. He's good enough to be a number one wide receiver somewhere else. And the worst thing that you can do is let that guy walk, understanding that he has the potential to be not just a legitimate number one wide receiver, but in the conversation for top 10. Maybe he even escalates into the conversation for top 7 if he has a good year in 2026. So you understand that he has that potential, and we're going to pay him for what we think he can do. Contracts in the NFL are not what you've done for me. They're what we think you can do, which means the agency side of things, they sat in a conference room or a Zoom or a Teams meeting, whatever the hell they negotiate on these days, but they sat in a room with the Falcons and the management and said, we think that he can project X, Y, and Z, and clearly they were in love with what they saw from that. I would point out that from a scoring production, he's been really good the past 2 years. Was not very good the first 2 years, but it's been really good the past 2 years. Now, admittedly, the first 2 years, the quarterback situation was not very good. It was never really good in Atlanta. I mean, at best, it was Kirk Cousins and Michael Penix. At worst, it was Desmond Ridder. There's not a lot of wide receivers in the NFL that are going to be putting up jaw-dropping numbers when Desmond Ridder and whoever the hell else was throwing to you in Atlanta. Now, with that said, their quarterback situation 2026 is not exactly a fun one. It's Michael Penix, who is now in pressure back against the wall mode, and it's Tua. Yay! I mean, you want to talk about a very weird selection of quarterbacks to throw you the football. At least Tua has shown that he can get a quality wide receiver the football. He did that for years in Miami with Tyreek Hill. Maybe there's something about both of those guys being left-handed that could be beneficial. I don't know. We're grasping at straws here because Michael Penix and Tua Tagovailoa is a very tough quarterback duo to swallow if you are Atlanta. They're such an odd team because they have Drake London, who's a good player on the outside. They have Bijan Robinson, who's one of the three best running backs in the world. And then your quarterback situation stinks. It's awful. Nobody really wants Tua in 2026, and most people have kind of set sail on Michael Penix at this point. I have, and I still think there's something there, but he hasn't really shown a lot of it in the NFL. It would be nice if he started to show a lot of it in the NFL. He was so accurate when he was in college at Washington, and then that accuracy just has not transitioned into the NFL level. And you only get so many opportunities before eventually someone's going to go find somebody else that they feel like is more accurate. Atlanta is in a little bit of a hellhole right now, where they're at least trending in the direction of being this like weird middle team, because they're never going to be good enough to compete seriously for championships with those two guys at quarterback. But those two guys at quarterback are also probably just good enough to keep them out of the 2027 big-time quarterback sweepstakes in the NFL draft. It's quite literally one of the worst positions to find yourself in if you are a team in 2026. But I'm glad Drake London got the money that he felt and his agency felt that he deserved. So there is joy to be found in that one. We'll see what he does in 2026, man. I really would like to see him take that step into being a definitive top 10 wide receiver, but I need to see it for more than just 1 or 2 years. Let's really see it. You got that 4-year, 35.5 AAV. You're getting paid more than Justin Jefferson. I'm going to need you to get at least 1,300 yards. If you're healthy this entire season, I'm going to need you to get at least 1,300 yards. Josh Graham is going to join us in about 25 minutes live from Raleigh after game number 1 of the Stanley Cup Final. But coming up next, I think Aaron Donald is absolutely going to play in 2026. I'll tell you why. It's Westwood One Sports Night with Den Day.
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3: Workouts all up and down social media. And look, man, if the workout sucked, no one's asking these questions. You know, if he's just sitting there hammering, you know, 20-pound hammer curls, no one's like, we need to see Aaron Donald again. Like, I hammer curl 20 pounds. And you know what I also don't do? Play in the NFL. But Aaron Donald got these, like, bazooka arms. And, you know, Matthew Stafford went on a podcast and said Aaron Donald made a kid throw up once just doing a workout based solely around curls. So we see this dude work out on Instagram, and he looks like he's still an NFL player. Right? He's, like, bench pressing the sun in these workouts. He's strong as hell. He looks like an NFL player. So the fact that now he is playing into this, maybe I will come back and play with a Myles Garrett, leads me to believe that this is not a feeler. This is something that's going to happen. It's like in big business, but really I'm a college football guy, so I relate everything or most things to the college football playoff. When the idea of expansion is floated out publicly, expansion is going to happen. They're just working on the details. We saw that with the NCAA tournament. As soon as the idea of expansion went public, you knew that the NCAA tournament was going to expand. There's too much dollars connected to it. When it hits the public, that is just their way of saying, prepare for this. We're just working out the details. I find the Aaron Donald situation very similar. When his text messages that I'll read to you shortly go public, that is because he wants them to go public. That is because somebody wants them to go public. He texted Jordan Schultz. You're not texting Jordan Schultz, who's a top NFL reporter, if you don't want him to then take that text and flip it into a tweet. He texted the Pat McAfee show. You're not texting the Pat McAfee show unless you want Pat McAfee to share it on the show. But the final nail in the coffin today was the coach. Sean McVay was asked about this in the introductory press conference for Myles Garrett about Aaron Donald returning, and here's what he said.
4: Listen, if he's interested, you know, there is no... Here's what I'd say. You talk to Aaron and you see what he's saying about that. But here's what I would tell you guys overall, too, is... you know, Aaron's a guy that I stay really close in touch with, and I know the respect that he has for Miles. Talk to him about the opportunity to be able to bring him on board. If Aaron decides he wants to dust him off at the age of 35, I bet you he could still do it at a pretty high clip.
3: I promise you he can still do it at a pretty high clip. I was thinking about this today. When Aaron Donald retired, he was 33 years old. He was one of the best defensive tackles, if not the best defensive tackle that we have ever seen. Anyone debating otherwise is a liar. So he retired at the age of 33 with still a lot of great years of football in the chamber. It's now been 2 years. He's 35 years old. 35 is not all that old in the NFL as far as I'm concerned, right? He's not a running back. You can still play the defensive tackle position at a really high level at 35 years of age. So it's in the realm of possibility that Aaron Donald comes back and he doesn't miss a step. Now, I would say it's probably unfair to think that Aaron Donald is going to come back after 2 years away from football and immediately still be the same Aaron Donald that left 2 years ago. That feels unrealistic, but I think at the very worst, he walks back in and is immediately a top 15 defensive tackle. At like the very worst. So you're getting a top 15 defensive tackle. Well, if we do a little bit of Denton math here, a top 15 defensive tackle, who at one point was a top one defensive tackle, paired with Myles Garrett, who is a top one defensive end, Aaron Donald for such a long period of time was handled on the inside with nothing but doubles. He's getting the center and the guard every single play. And on some plays, he's getting the center, the guard, and maybe the tackle as well. You're throwing as many bodies as possible at Aaron Donald every single play. And he still ended up being productive. Well, you can't do that when he's sitting next to Myles Garrett. So if you're at the worst a top 15 defensive tackle, and now you're sitting next to a top one defensive end who's going to eat a lot of double teams, I would feel like that then

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3: So far, your highways are free from new crashes with your regular congested spots for this hour. I-40 eastbound between the river and I-25. Northbound commuters on I-25 are seeing more movement between Central Avenue and the interchange. River crossings are otherwise clear from new accidents.
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6: 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And right here, right now, in the 8 o'clock hour across the country on Westwood One Sports. Now, look, I cannot emphasize enough. First time in 30 years that a defensive player of the year will not be back in the same threads the next season. First time in NFL history that an MVP and a DPOY will be on the same team that is Matthew Stafford, the MVP, last season, alongside Myles Garrett, the defensive player of the year, after Garrett was traded from the Cleveland Browns to the Los Angeles Rams. And the NFL, after the single season sack record holder was shipped away, burned down 36 hours ago. To help us rebuild it, Chris Easterling joins the Drake Toll Show, covering the Cleveland Browns, and I can't even... Chris, please, give me the pulse of Browns country after everything that's happened in the last 36, 38 hours.
7: I think there was a level of shock because I don't think anybody really believed they would do it. You know, we've heard, it's been the last several years, there's always been those whispers of, will they trade Myles Garrett because of the losing? And Myles has been very outspoken over the last several years about, you know, wanting to win a Super Bowl, wanting to play for a contender. And, you know, it's just been obvious the last couple of years that, you know, what he wanted to do and where this organization was at the moment weren't aligned. And then the Browns have been steadfast. We're not trading them. And then back in the offseason, they do this contract restructuring that makes it much easier financial fiscal cap wise to trade Miles after June 1st. And it's the only obvious reason people can tell that the Browns would do it. And I think that sort of put everybody's antenna up. I don't think anybody thought, well, the very, very first day they could do it, they were going to do it.
8: Right.
7: I thought maybe a little closer to training camp, maybe, you know, maybe even, you know, give them a little flexibility, get through this year, let Miles in, and maybe next year. But, you know, they did it, and, you know, it's the reaction has been what you'd expect when you have a future Hall of Famer who, you know, that's a fan favorite. I mean, the fans do love Miles here, and he gets traded away. I mean, there is just that sort of shock and anger and just, yet again, just sort of a kick in the you know what for Browns fans.
8: Chris Easterling joining the Drake Toll Show from the Akron Beacon Journal, as now Miles Garrett is a member of the LA Rams. And Chris, you mentioned the offseason restructure. Another big piece of this to me is, and I think it's obvious, when you go out and hire an offensive coach like Todd Monken, who many Ravens fans wanted fired, and now the Browns have hired him as the head coach, and you balk on Jim Schwartz, who is the Browns' DC, and Miles Garrett was very vocal. He wanted Jim Schwartz as the head coach or with the franchise. Schwartz is now sitting elsewhere. It's the game of if, ands, and buts. If Jim Schwartz was still with Cleveland as the head coach or otherwise, is Miles Garrett still a Brown?
7: Do the Los Angeles Rams offer Jared Verse and 3 picks? I don't know. Because everybody's made a big deal about Miles not being an off-season workout. Miles hasn't been in a voluntary off-season workout, I think, since I've been on the beat. I mean, basically, the real date was going to be June 9th, next Tuesday, when mandatory minicamp opened. And, you know, that's typically when Miles shows up and reminds everybody, oh, yeah, you don't need to be in the facility to work out when you're one of the best players in the league. I don't know. I really don't know. Obviously, that's been a big, you know, storyline this offseason about the Monken over Schwartz for the job. But, you know, it seems like Denzel Ward was another one that was very outspoken about Jim Schwartz. He hasn't been a voluntary offseason, but we talked to him last week, and he's like, yeah, I'm going to be there. You know, Grant Delpit, another one. He was at OTAs last week. We expect him here this week. And, you know, after past the initial shock of, you know, they don't hire your guy, these guys aren't pros. And, you know, Miles Garrett did say when he was asked about Jim Schwartz back at the end of last season. We didn't talk to him, you know, after Stevens was fired, but the last time we talked to him and asked him about it, he goes, look, I'd like Jim Schwartz, but whoever the coach is, I'm going to play for. So, you know, at the end of the day, Miles would have probably showed up, but I think it made it easier, as I tried to steer this question into this answer to a conclusion. I think it made it easier. It made it easier to move him at the end of the day. Now, he said he didn't ask for a trade. I believe him. And, you know, it's just a combination of what the Rams offered and, you know, maybe, you know, hey, we'll give you this change of scenery because it's just the right time, if there is a right time.
8: Chris, appreciate you being up early with us. Last thing I got for you here on this trade that is, again, it's monumental. There's history in the NFL because of it. The consolation prize, it's a pretty good consolation prize. 25-year-old Jared Verse, edge rusher, who is only behind Micah Parsons and Miles Garrett the last couple of seasons with 99 pressures. Is there a pulse of excitement about Jared Verse in Cleveland right now?
7: I think there was. We're supposed to talk to Jared today. We have an open OTA today. We're supposed to talk to Jared today. And I think it's much like when they hired Todd Monken. The initial response was, it wasn't positive. And then you heard Monken speak. And the more you heard Monken speak, the more you dove into the guy that's actually here, not the guy that's not there. I think there will gradually be a level of excitement. But again, it's just tough. I mean, when he is the one for one for a future Hall of Famer. So I think it will take a while. But if he gets on the field and performs, this fan base has shown it will embrace anybody as long as you help the Cleveland Browns win football games.
8: Chris Easterling at Easterling ABJ joining the Drake Toll Show. Chris, how can folks best support you as new pieces of the onion unfold in the coming weeks?
7: Well, like I say, follow me on the artist formerly known as Twitter at C Easterling ABJ. Also, BeaconJournal.com is the website. When you get there, subscribe to the Browns Insider newsletter. It comes in your email inbox every morning. So, just generally with a little extra than just links to stories. So those are the primary places. But this story is just unfolding, and you know there are so many layers to this that are going to reverberate all the way through the season, I would imagine.
8: Yeah, Chris, thanks again for joining us this early. A crazy trade, and enjoyed having you on.
7: Hey, thanks for having me on.
8: Absolutely. Again, Chris Easterling covering all things Cleveland Browns. Appreciate him for joining us early this morning despite being under the weather and toughing it out and giving you the latest, the pulse of the Cleveland fan base. Because, look, there's some Luka to this. I think Jared Verse is a better consolation prize than what Anthony Davis was. But remember when the city of Dallas fell apart because Nico Harrison had traded Luka Doncic to the Lakers? Remember when the whole city fell apart? This is the same thing. Now you're saying, well, it's not the same thing. When Luka got traded, the world collapsed. Well, the world's kind of collapsing here. This is the best football player in the universe, and he got traded. The reason it doesn't feel so similar is because of differing markets. Cleveland as a fan base, Cleveland as a market, is not Dallas. Dallas is one of the most vocal, one of the most hated, one of the most broadcast markets in professional sports. We hear about Dallas all the time. The Cowboys, Luka Doncic and the Mavs, the Texas Rangers sometimes. You're talking Dallas a lot. Cleveland? No. We don't talk a lot of Cleveland around here. We're not having a guards segment later. We're not talking Cavaliers offseason plans later. The city of Cleveland falling apart is much less national news than Dallas falling apart. That's what happened with Luka Doncic. Luka gets traded. One of the best players in the NBA, if not the best player in the NBA at the time, who's too fat to play for the Mavericks. Nico Harrison sends him down the river to L.A. And now, okay, great. Everybody in Dallas is livid, and the sports world explodes. This is the equivalent. Again, Jared Verse is better. He's not as ass as Anthony Davis, and he actually plays in his games, unlike Anthony Davis. But the player at the top of their game gets traded out of their market, and the whole place burns. Now, you wouldn't know it because it's Cleveland. When's the last time you were on Twitter like Cleveland? Cleveland Cavaliers. Cleveland Browns. You're not. In Dallas, it was much larger because of the market. But this is the same thing. Remember how monumental you felt the Luka Doncic trade being. Remember how monumental that week was. That's what it feels like to be in Cleveland right now. They traded away your guy. Despite not being great, the one mainstay, the one thing you've got is Myles Garrett, the Hall of Famer. You're going to hang that guy's jerseys in the rafters. And even though we're going to lose a lot because we're the Cleveland Browns, it's what we do. We've still got Myles Garrett breaking NFL records. Except you don't anymore. F them picks. Les Snead, the Rams GM. While most front offices want to hoard draft capital, F them picks. Cleveland, take all of our picks. We don't even care. We want Myles Garrett. You can have Jared Verse. We want the best football player in the universe. And they got him. When we come back, Stanley Cup Final, NBA Finals, and Drake London? Yeah. Third highest paid wide receiver in the league? Third most lucrative contract for a wideout ever? Uh-huh. Interesting. Drake London. Yeah, no, that's right. I'm reading the headline. Yeah. Westwood One Sports, the Westwood One Sports app. Addie Bates produces. Curtis Poindexter runs the board. Thanks again to Chris Easterling. This is the Drake Toll Show.
9: Myles Garrett has been traded to the Rams. The NFL Defensive Player of the Year joins league MVP Matthew Stafford. It's the biggest move of the offseason, with Los Angeles now a heavy favorite to win the Super Bowl. Can anyone knock off Myles Garrett and the Rams? Westwood One Sports.
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20: Construction has the left lane and shoulder closed off on I-40 going westbound, approaching the Louisiana Boulevard exit. Congestion starts at Wyoming Boulevard. Highways in the metro are otherwise clear from new accidents. Whether you're coming southbound from Bernalillo on I-25 or northbound from Isleta, highways are clear from new accidents.
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25: I want to know if you guys remember Dennis Rodman.
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26: 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Like, I think he married Carmen Electra.
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6: 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I can't. Curtis is telling me we lost.
7: I doubled the size of it, you dumb person.
6: Curtis is telling me we lost him. 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
27: Westwood One!
6: So we can get more on the Cleveland Browns. We can get more on the Cleveland Browns. And the Miles Garrett trip. It is Westwood One Sports and the Westwood One Sports app. It's the biggest trade in NFL history. And I'm glad that we got to talk about it today with an expert. What the hell happens when you live in Ohio? What are they doing to people? What is Jared Verse going to do now that he has to live in Ohio? I can't. The doctor's going to wake me up from a coma. And I'm not. He's going to put him back to sleep. He's talking gibberish. None of that can be real. It is the Drake Toll Show. Westwood One Sports and the Westwood One Sports app. And the Miles Garrett was traded. He's the best player in the universe. And here is what his new head coach had to say on his money, because Miles Garrett went to the podium yesterday for the first time in L.A. And here is Miles on how he got to L.A. and his head coach, Sean McVay, on the money that helped make it all work.
7: It's a rare opportunity, and it is challenging, because when you look at being able to acquire a player like this, these things don't come up often. And so when you do have a chance, you're saying, hey, can we have the best of both, where you're able to get Miles and still keep a player that you love that's been an instrumental part of the last couple years? That was the hardest part of this decision, is parting ways with somebody that we love and care about. Wish him the best in Cleveland, and he's done an amazing job for us each of the last couple years, brought an energy, a production level, a toughness. But the opportunity to be able to get a chance to be able to work alongside Miles, he knows the respect and reverence I've had for his game, just getting to know him over the course of, you know, his career and my coaching career. And we feel like he can upgrade our football team.
6: It's going to be a really good addition to to the team for the LA Rams is the defensive player of the year, Miles Garrett. Now, for LA to gain Miles Garrett, they had to lose Jared Verse, who will have to live in Cleveland now and be a member of the Cleveland Browns. And so, hear from McVay on having to send his favorite player to Ohio.
7: Listen, if he's interested, you know, there is no... Here's what I'd say. You talk to Aaron and you see what he's saying about that. But here's what I would tell you guys overall, too, is... you know, Aaron's a guy that I stay really close in touch with, and I know the respect that he has for Miles. Talk to him about the opportunity to be able to bring him on board. If Aaron decides he wants to dust him off at the age of 35, I bet you he could still do it at a pretty high clip.
6: Neither of those were the audio clips that I wanted, and it just made it even better. And it's neither of those. Oh, my God. Wow. I want to thank Chris Easterling one more time for joining the Drake Toll Show. Tonight, last night in the NHL, the Stanley Cup Finals, we dropped puck for the first time in this series. Mike Breen on the call on ESPN, and the Canes go up 2-0 thanks to Nikolaj Ehlers.
5: For their speed throughout these playoffs. The young Utah and Anaheim teams. Here's Ehlers again. Alone! Ehlers scores! Nikolaj Ehlers, both goals! And it's 2-0!
8: Jack Eichel's long pass is easily picked off by Jalen Chatfield. Dorofeev is heading up the ice. As soon as it's intercepted, Chatfield finds Ehlers. There's no way they're going to catch him. The Eichel turnover spurs the fast break. One shot for Ehlers.
6: I shouldn't have opened the chat. I shouldn't be reading what they're saying in the live YouTube chat. I shouldn't. But now it's 2-0. The Vegas Golden Knights, who are the team of destiny this postseason, would come back to tie the game at 2-2 and then take a lead at 3-2. And from there, the Canes would tie it at 3-3 for Vegas to go up 4-3. Middle of the third period, Canes down 4-3 at home in Carolina. They tie it up, and the whole place goes nuts. Here's Mike Breen on ESPN.
5: It was a good call on the icing. The puck worked toward the slot. Gostisbehere scores! Shane Gostisbehere has tied it at 4.
8: At the puck, and he scores. Here's the icing, clearly behind the line from Jeremy Lauzon as he backhands it in. They feel that they won the race to the puck. Gostisbehere will come in on a tied draw. Another goal on the blocker side of Carter Hart.
6: And now, all tied up, 4-4 in the Stanley Cup Finals. What it would take is the road team, because no series can begin until the road team wins a game, and you and I talk about that all the time. And Tomas Hertl scores under 3.5 minutes to go, and that's the ball game.
5: Or he would have gone in unimpeded. 3.5 to go. Hertl into the dot. Assist. It's back for Hertl. He scores! Tomas Hertl! Then it's 5-4 Vegas.
8: For Vegas, and they're able to cycle the puck around and score. Really great work by Hertl to get that puck first. He and Sissons are going to cycle and exchange positions. Carolina plays a man-on-man defense. If you get beat out of the corner, you cannot deny the slot. Gostisbehere is beat by Hertl.
9: And Hurdle, who's come alive, has given Vegas a
6: 1-0 series lead. Brett Howden only scored 12 goals in the regular season despite playing 60 games. 12 goals. He dealt with injury issues, but 12 goals. And I'm not trying to poo-poo on... I'm not trying to rain on his parade, but he has 11 goals in the playoffs alone, and that's crazy. Here's what he had to say post-game.
10: I mean, we knew they were going to come out hard in their building with their style. I think there was a lot of, you know, maybe excitedness, anxiety, just wanting to get the series going for both teams. But credit to us. I mean, you know, they came out really well, and, you know, we bent, we didn't break. You know, we crawled back. We started building our game a bit better, and we liked it towards the end.
11: So many momentum changes in this game. You guys hadn't played each other since early on in the start of the regular season. So what did you learn about Carolina that you can take into game two?
10: Yeah, I mean, they're just a fast team. They're really fast. You know, they stick to their game plan. And, you know, for us, we're going to, you know, look at some tape now and see what we can correct and try to be better for game two.
11: Carter Hart continues to be outstanding for you guys, gave you guys an opportunity multiple times in this game. Can you just talk about his performance on for his Stanley Cup debut as well?
10: Yeah, unbelievable. He's been incredible for us, you know, especially in the playoffs. He just keeps getting better and better. And, you know, obviously he held us in the game at some key times tonight. And, yeah, he's just been playing great, and we build confidence off of that.
6: And for the final 3 minutes of the show, we're just going to replay that interview. He said, excuse me, which he did. At least he started by warning us. At least he was like, you are excused. You have to. I just can't believe. And I was thinking the whole time, is it just me? Is it just. And it wasn't just me. Curtis, play it again. I can't believe that happened. I can't.
12: Yeah.
6: I don't know if we can upload today's show to podcast. I don't think we can. Oh,
13: we keep it a book right now.
6: I don't want to play a game. I need all of you. No, I need all of you. The Drake Toll Show on YouTube or on Twitter. You can go listen back and just what time did that start? What time did it start?
12: 8:20.
6: 8:21 Eastern time. So we're looking at 2 hours and 20 minutes into the show. And from there on, you can skip through a little bit. But chaos breaks out. Wow. Thank you to Chris Saatchi. Thank you to Chris Easterling. Thank God. Thank you, Les Snead. If Les Snead didn't butterfly effect, if he didn't say F them draft picks, we wouldn't have the... Addie Bates produces and schedules all of our guests.
12: No!
6: By the way,
14: no, yes, you did.
12: No, I do not.
6: You did that.
12: Hey, Curtis, do we still
6: you
12: have the Tony
6: that.
12: Romo? Do we have the Tony Romo drop?
13: Ever again, Tony Romo.
12: Do we have the Tony Romo one?
6: You did spot it spot on. To our bosses, I hope to God you're not listening. That's Curtis Poindexter, Addie Bates. Armin Williams, send all your complaints to Armin Williams, Bruce Gilbert, Colin Jones, he's the president, and Ryan McGuire. It is Westwood One Sports and the Westwood One Sports app. You bet. Top that, Nick Costos. Oh, hot. This has been and it always will be. Thanks for being with us for whatever that was. The Drake Toll Show.
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21: Traffic on Broadway Boulevard is shut down from Rio Bravo Boulevard to Prosperity. This is due to a fire investigation. Use 2nd Street or Isleta Boulevard to avoid Broadway. Looking at traffic on your highways, construction has the left lane and shoulder closed off on I-40 going westbound approaching Louisiana Boulevard. This is causing congestion right about Wyoming Boulevard past Louisiana.
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14: 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Buck.
20: Well, it feels like it's been a month, but you will get hoops tonight. You will get game one of the NBA Finals, and hopefully it's as exciting as game one of the Stanley Cup Final, which we got last night. Vegas Golden Knights get a Tomas Hertl goal at 16:36 of the third period, and they went on the road, made a little history. I'll let you know about that. Good morning, boys and girls. Happy Wednesday. Thank you for finding the opening drive on 95.9 FM and AM 610, The Sports Animal. Jeff Symbieta and J.J. Buck. How you living?
23: What it do?
20: All right. Watched a little hockey last night, or election returns.
23: What?
20: Huh?
23: A contest.
20: Yeah. See? Hockey doesn't fail. It very rarely fails. Hurricanes at home were the betting favorite. They were up 2-0. They were, 12-1, I believe, in the playoffs up to this point. And in the history of the Stanley Cup Final, the home team, when up by multiple goals, was 55-0. Or, if you like, the road teams, when down by multiple goals in the Stanley Cup Final of Game 1, were 0-55. It's a hell of a stat. And now it's 1-55 because Vegas came all the way back. And back and forth, and Tomas Hertl takes the backhand pass at 16:36, and he beats Freddie Anderson, and kind of sitting right there in the middle of the slot. And it's Vegas' seventh straight win in the playoff. Carolina had allowed two or fewer goals in 12 of their 13 playoff games. We got a series.
23: We do have a series. Carolina's going to bounce back. I think their defense is going to show itself in game two. It's something that they've leaned on this entire postseason. You know, last night was just one of those games, and every series has one, where you're just like, what is happening? Goals find in the back of that, the comebacks. But Vegas has a little aura of a team of destiny about them in this postseason run. And you saw it last night. No panic. And John Tortorella talked about it after the game. He says, you know, he trusts his team to not panic, to not start pressing. They've been down. They came back and won a game beating the Avalanche when they're down 3-0 in that contest. 2-0 last night. The building's rocking. They come back and forth. And the setup and finish for the game-winning goal, my goodness.
6: Yeah, no, it was terrific in a backhand pass. And there was Hurdle sitting at the top of the slot. You talk about the comebacks, and they've both been on the road. That 3-0 was on the road. The 2-0 was on the road. They don't flinch. John Tortorella is he's a pretty tough guy right now not to like. You may not have liked him over the years. I don't know how you feel about that. Maybe that doesn't go away, right? And what did he win the cup, like, in 06 or something along those lines? But the fact that the dude was, like his story, yeah, I was with my grandkids. And I got a text from Randy, right? The GM, he's like, I didn't even know who he was. I showed it to my wife. And, you know, I'm retired. What is he, 68 years old, I believe, right? And I got a text, and she's like, well, call them, see what they say. And it's been great. And he was just with the doctor order. They made a change with 7 games left in the regular season. Teams don't do that and go on runs like this, or, well, they do. And what John Tortorella's done and continues to do is pretty amazing with the Golden Knights. So 5-4 Vegas Golden Knights last night. They are up 1-0 in the Stanley Cup Final. They win in Raleigh. Let me give you phone numbers to get in today and play radio with us. The day after the election, it is 505-246-0610. That's area code 505-246-0610, the Sports Animal phone line, and the Sports Animal Meineke on San Pedro text line. 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On the X, it's _JJBuck. Adrian is in this morning, producing on the television side. We are visible on Xfinity Channel 26 throughout the state of New Mexico. On our Facebook page, The OD in the AM. That's The OD in the AM. And on the YouTube channel 4. ProView Networks. Lots to do today. We're going to get through a lot of the stuff coming out of mini camps or OTAs. I guess they're really not mini camps, they're OTAs. And just some really interesting conversations after some really big trades, huh? And talk of Aaron Donald maybe coming back. I mean, the Rams are like,
12: I would talk to Aaron, and what do you think?
6: My Sean McVay's not that good this morning. I'm a little tired.
23: A little gravelly.
6: Yeah.
23: Extra gravelly.
6: A little gravelly. We'll get there. You get the NBA Finals tonight. I think people are ready for this now, right? I mean, enough talking. Knicks have been sitting around for, 9-10 days?
23: Yeah, it feels like the Knicks have been sitting around for a while waiting for this matchup, and I think this is the best possible matchup the NBA could have gotten. A healthy team with Victor Wembanyama against the New York Knicks. This should be a fascinating NBA Finals. Both teams coming in. No excuses. Yes, you played a long series if you're San Antonio, but you look at everyone is available, good to go. Same thing for the Knicks. Their roster is set, and let's get it.
6: Wemby and the Spurs are, last I checked, 5.5-point favorites tonight. It feels a little thick for a Knicks team that has been on a run 4.5. It's 4.5. The total's kind of high, too, at 218.5. Play that as you will. This is, what do you like? You like the team that's just rested and playing well? Or does that kind of stop their groove a little bit because they've been sitting around? Do you like the team that is in a groove but isn't as rested? Although, JJ, they played Saturday? Yes. They've had Sunday, Monday, Tuesday, Wednesday. I mean, you get 3 days off, right? They should be fresh, wouldn't you think?
23: Yeah, they're the youngest team in the playoffs.
6: Okay. They've played a lot of hoops now, but they should be fresh. And we'll get into all this because there's so much here, and obviously you got your feelings on it. But you make your call. I think I'm leaning Spurs in 6. That's where I am. But I can listen to the argument for everything, and I really can. I mean, I don't believe there's going to be a sweep in this series. The Knicks haven't lost in over a month. Spurs are playing well. I think it goes deep. I think both teams have found something. I think there's a little bit more veteran over on New York's side, but nobody. It's not like there's a winning pedigree for anybody. It's not like you point to that guy or this guy and say they've been here before and they've done it, right? This is pretty much new for everybody here. And so I don't know that I find an advantage in the learning how to win thing. One of them is going to learn how to win. The veteran side, if you want to lean on that, then you lean on New York, right? You know, a team that a little older team, maybe, I don't know, if they've been through this. They have not. San Antonio has not been through this. So does a veteran team handle it better? I don't know. Seems like a pretty mature group of young guys over in San Antonio.
23: Yeah, Spurs have skipped the steps because of Victor Wembanyama. And there was a quote from Hakeem Olajuwon that Victor shared in his interview he was doing with ESPN yesterday. And he said Hakeem told him, if you're good enough, you can skip steps. And San Antonio is good enough because they have that guy the way the other players are playing around him. I think I'm going Knicks in six. It's my official prediction for the NBA Finals. But I do believe this is going to be a lot of fun. Basketball kind of needs this right now. Going in. Things can happen. You can turn an ankle, all that stuff. But you have two teams that their starting lineups are healthy. Their bench players are healthy. You have a emerging global superstar in Victor Wembanyama. The New York Knicks brand, that is, plus good basketball. I'm stoked.
6: When you say they need it, what do they need?
23: Well,
6: they need
23: all year we just talked about flopping and tanking.
6: Okay.
23: And got to the postseason. There wasn't a lot of good series. There hasn't been a lot of good games. Then there's Shai Gilgeous-Alexander being an MVP, but they're not liking his style of play. Kind of being disappointed with the Western Conference Finals. You got maybe two good games in the entire series. And you just need to focus on the good in the NBA right now.
6: Yeah, I don't disagree with you. I think the playoffs have been underwhelming. Is there a moment that you look back on, or there more than one moment you look back on and go, wow, that was a great game?
23: There's not more than one.
6: Yeah. What was the one? I mean,
23: game one, Spurs Thunder.
6: Okay. I kind of don't remember.
23: OT, Wembanyama, 40 points.
6: Oh, yeah, yeah. Okay, that was the one. Yeah. When he had 41 and 24. Yeah. I think, to your point, the Knicks-Cavs series was lackluster, aside from game one, right? When the Knicks came back from that 22-point deficit in the first quarter. Otherwise, totally unmemorable. Do you remember Phoenix and Portland were in this playoff? Do you remember that? Do you remember the Lakers were in it? Remember Denver was in it, Minnesota? I agree with you. There haven't been great moments. And look, sometimes you hit, sometimes you miss. It's like a Super Bowl, man. Sometimes it's great, sometimes it's a blowout. They're not all going to be great. That doesn't mean the game sucks. It just means this was not the best postseason ever, that's all. But yeah, I agree with you. What the potential of what this could be is something that the NBA needs. All right, we're going to talk some NFL when we get back. Rams talked about the trade. Myles Garrett was there. Jared Verse is in Cleveland. The Browns talked about the trade. The Eagles are talking about getting rid of A.J. Brown. Thank God it's over is what's coming out of there. Really? That tells you something. 505-246-0610. It's the opening drive on 95.9 FM and AM 610, the Sports Animal.
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15: Traffic on Broadway Boulevard is shut down from Rio Bravo Boulevard to Prosperity. This is due to a fire investigation. Use 2nd Street or Isleta Boulevard to avoid Broadway. Looking at traffic on your highways, construction has the left lane and shoulder closed off on I-40 going westbound approaching Louisiana Boulevard. This is causing congestion right about Wyoming Boulevard past Louisiana. If you see an accident, call the traffic tracker hotline 767-9167. I'm Grace Toledo from the 96.3 News Radio KKOB Traffic Center.
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7: They, I would argue, stole the spotlight from the Stanley Cup Final and the NBA Finals, at least for a moment. With two trades, one in particular, and said, you know what, we're going to, not only are we taking Christmas Day from you, but we're going to take your finals away. Opening drive, Jeff and JJ. I mean, they did a hell of a job by stealing the headlines this week, don't you think?
8: They did. I appreciate them getting out of the way early on Monday.
7: You think they're completely out of the way?
8: Not out of the way, but we started the show talking with Stanley Cup this morning. We'll start with the NBA Finals tomorrow. And now if like the Myles Garrett trade went down today, probably would be the thing we kick it off with tomorrow.
7: Yeah, the Myles Garrett trade is seismic in the NFL. If you are a Rams fan, you are thrilled. If you are pretty much anybody else, you're like, what the hell just happened? And I've listened to a lot, and Matthew Berry, the general manager for the Browns, has said, you know, we weren't going to trade Myles. They restructured his contract. People are like, well, why then did you restructure his contract if you weren't going to trade him? Certainly made it easier to trade. And I think the possibility is we're going to prepare for everything, right? And I believe him when he says we didn't want to trade Myles Garrett. And I believe him because there were opportunities and after opportunity. And when Jared Verse got thrown into the package, it was something. And I think from a Cleveland perspective, I think you and I agree with the trade. I think they did well. And I think it was something that benefits them in the immediate, but more so in the long term.
8: I agree with that. Even being the best defensive player in football, it's a position that you can't say we're not trading Myles Garrett. Because it's not pushing you forward. Like, you have a good defense.
7: Yeah.
8: You've won a couple games because of your defense. But where have you been? Your franchise has to just gather talent. Maybe one of these quarterbacks has a pulse between Deshaun Watson and Shedeur Sanders. If not, you have capital moving forward. Plus, getting Jared Verse back, it's smart business. There are very few players, very few, that are untouchable. Myles Garrett isn't one of those players.
7: Yeah, and he might be now.

0: with the Rams, but in that situation, it's the Max Crosby situation with the Raiders, and you saw the Raiders trade him to Baltimore, and then he came back because of the physical. But here's the reality of this, and you hit on the quarterback thing. So the Browns have had, I want to say, 41 quarterbacks this century. It's 2026, which is insanity. Okay, 41, I think, is the number. Shedeur Sanders might be it. Deshaun Watson might be it. Dylan Gabriel's probably not. So you're going into next year's draft, and you need a quarterback. Okay, cool. So now you have draft capital. But you got to be realistic. And I think Matthew Berry looked at the landscape and said, you know, there's probably 8 teams that are going to be in the quarterback market next year in the draft, if not more. I mean, Miami and the Jets are absolutely going to be in the quarterback market. The Browns are going to be in the quarterback market. So are the Pittsburgh Steelers. We're talking about going into the draft next year. Is Indianapolis solved their issue? Are you certain that Daniel Jones is their guy? Are they potentially in next year?
1: As long as he doesn't get hurt, there's the potential they're not in the market.
0: All right, so potential. Yeah. All right, Arizona's in it, right? 100%. I would argue... for almost everybody in the AFC South, but let's just say Falcons, Panthers, Saints, Bucks. 2 of them in there?
1: Yeah.
0: All right, so that's 7. The Eagles might be. Who knows what they're going to do? The Giants certainly could be. I mean, there's 8, 9, 10 teams that are going to be looking for a quarterback in next year's draft, which is supposed to be pretty deep in quarterback talent. Cool. So you line yourself up with as much draft capital as you can because you know the Jets are going to throw everything they can at the number one pick, whoever it happens to be. And so it's great that you have Myles Garrett. But Myles Garrett has done I don't want to belittle this because it's going to come out wrong. What to make you better as a football team? Are you winning games? Because no matter how you slice it, they're not winning football games. And so now I've got this incredible Hall of Fame asset. And I can get a first, a second, a third, and a really, really good young player. I think it was the right move for them.
1: Myles Garrett has been in Cleveland for 9 years.
0: What have they won?
1: They've had 2 playoff appearances.
0: And that's not on Myles Garrett.
1: It's not, man. But it's... At some point, you have to use your assets to... try to establish the future of your franchise. That's your job as general manager. And in football, yeah, it's nice to have an outstanding edge rusher or a fun wide receiver one. But if you don't have the pieces that go around it, those positions are wasted. And you're 9 years, best defensive player in football. Yeah. You tip your cap and you make this move.
0: All right. So the Rams, this is Sean McVay yesterday. He was comparing this to like when they got Matthew Stafford. And it wasn't a dissimilar trade. They traded a good player in Jared Goff. They traded a couple of first-round picks, right? A very similar deal. They got Matthew Stafford. They went on to win the Super Bowl. McVay said, quote, "We feel really fortunate that this feels very similar when we were fortunate enough to be able to acquire a player like Matthew Stafford. Things like this don't present themselves. We wanted to be aggressive." Okay, cool. So the next piece, and this is, I want you to start thinking about this. Aaron Donald retired in 2024. He played 10 years in the NFL. He was kind of in his prime. I don't want to say kind of. He was in his prime, wasn't he? I mean, dude retired at the top of his game, and there's been a lot of talk. So Pat McAfee on his show on ESPN said that he had texted Aaron Donald about the possibility of returning, and he said... Aaron Donald replied, quote, "It for sure got me thinking." Damn, dude. McVay, the coach, said that he would welcome Aaron Donald back. The decision's up to him. McVay's quote was this, quote, "Aaron's a guy that I stay really close in touch with, and I know the respect that he has for Miles. Talk to him about the opportunity to be able to bring him on board. If Aaron decides he wants to dust them off at age 35, I bet you he could still do it at a pretty high clip," end quote. I'm going to tell you the odds sound at least 50% and maybe a little better. Aaron Donald's going to come back and join Myles Garrett on that offensive or on that defensive line.
1: Sure is spicy right now.
0: I mean, how about that defense? Should I keep him for $2?
1: I think defense is going to be very good, and Aaron Donald can, he can come in and kind of pick and choose. Just in terms of what he wants to do on the football field, mix in there with some of the young guys. It's interesting.
0: Yeah. Myles Garrett talked about the trade. He said he didn't even know it was a possibility till about a week ago. He said it was a surprise to him. He did have a no trade clause in his contract. And he said the decision about whether or not to waive the no trade clause to LA was something that he had to sleep on. It wasn't a no brainer. It was like, hell yeah, I want to go there. Quote Aaron Donald, I'm sorry, quote Myles Garrett now. I don't take my time in Cleveland for granted. I did love being there. It tears at you to leave and to break away. But that's just part of the things you learn and have to adjust as you grow up and learn. You have to move on. That was his quote. He said since the beginning, it's always been about winning for him, which they weren't doing there. He continued, and it just breaks down to the timing of everything. What does it realistically look like to be a winner now? And to have an opportunity to do that immediately, that was an opportunity that was just too difficult to pass up. And I always have love in my heart for Cleveland, the city, the community, and all the players and everything else. But the opportunity to come here, have an immediate and profound impact on this team was just something I had to move forward with, end quote. McVay said the hardest thing was just to get rid of, you know, to part ways with Jared Verse, defensive rookie of the year in 2024. And I get that. All right, what do you got? 505-246-0610. We'll get there when we get back. I got to take a break. Emails come in to Jeff at sportsanimalabq.com and JJ at sportsanimalabq.com. 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
2: Mornings get busy fast. 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And when the weather turns, our forecast is New Mexico's certified most accurate.
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2: 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KOAT Action 7 News, more in the morning.
4: Traffic on Broadway Boulevard is shut down from Rio Bravo Boulevard to Prosperity. This is due to a fire investigation. Use 2nd Street or Isleta Boulevard to avoid Broadway. Looking at traffic on your highways, construction has the left lane and shoulder closed off on I-40 going westbound approaching Louisiana Boulevard. This is causing congestion right about Wyoming Boulevard past Louisiana. If you see an accident, call the traffic tracker hotline 767-9167. I'm Grace Toledo from the 96.3 News Radio KKOB Traffic Center.
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0: Best defensive player in the game gets traded to a contender, and it may trigger the guy who previously was the best defensive player in the game, who retired and is only 35. He may come back. Opening drive, Jeff and JJ, 505-246-0610. Wayne, thanks for holding. You're on the Sports Animal. Good morning, Wayne.
17: Hey, good morning, guys. Thanks for taking my call. I agree that sometimes you get, as a player or as an ex-player, you get incentivized to come back, especially when you hear that there's another stud on your team. So I could definitely see that those rumors that Aaron Donald might come back may be feasible because of how competitive a lot of these guys are, especially at a high level at Aaron Donald. But I think when it comes to trading players, when the Rams got Matthew Stafford, I think they got a couple of defensive players too. I'm pretty sure they got Jalen Ramsey too, right? I mean,
0: it was in a different Stafford deal.
17: I think they built a team.
0: Yeah.
17: For that year to win the Super Bowl,
0: yep.
17: And I don't think they expected Matthew Stafford to be that long. I think they thought he was going to be there to help a team they built for Matthew Stafford to win at that time. But in any sense, I think you're right. I think if you don't really have a good team, i.e. the Cowboys in the '89 where they traded Herschel Walker and then build up a whole team out of draft picks, or even now with Parsons moving and trading that out as well. But, I mean, if Browns can use good draft picks, but they never really draft good, which I think is ironic because wasn't that movie Drafting about the Browns? And they never drafted good in the first place. So there's definitely some changes up. I think it's going to make the Rams definitely a dark horse to win the Super Bowl again. I mean, I guess they weren't really 100% out of it, but I think they were kind of falling off. So, I mean, defense wins championships, and if you can help build some players around Myles Garrett, then I definitely can see them being back in the Super Bowl pretty soon. I mean, I hate to say this, but I definitely can possibly see that. But when the players are competitive, I could totally see them possibly coming back. But it's definitely fodder for now with Aaron Donald coming back. But it has possibility because of how competitive these guys are. But it's good chatting with you guys. I thought I'd chime in.
0: Good to hear you, man. Don't be a stranger. It's great to hear you back in. Thanks, Wayne. Appreciate you. One thing. The Rams aren't a dark horse. There's no the Rams are the favorites. They're the betting favorites. Everybody's betting favorite. There's no dark horse about that. But otherwise, he's right. And he's right on when the Rams got Matthew Stafford, not in the Stafford trade, but they made other – right about then is when they made a bunch of trades. They built up their defense. They were all in that year. And it's very similar to what they're doing now. Right? They got McDuffie in the trade with Kansas City. They traded their first round – or their first round pick for that, right? So, I mean, it's very similar. I agree with that. What would they be with Aaron Donald and Myles Garrett on that same defensive line? Kobe Turner coming in. Landman's still there. The back end's really, really good.
1: I think Aaron Donald will be the situational player.
0: Okay.
1: And.
0: Okay.
1: Yeah. Like, what?
0: Fine.
1: And I think it is really. You're a competitor. But even if you stay in great shape, and I think Aaron Donald's hinted at it, is can I fire it back up after 2 years?
0: What if it takes him 3, 4, 5 games? Okay. Like, I mean, yes is the answer, I would assume. Edward, you're on the Sports Animal. Good day, sir.
18: Good day, gentlemen. I have two thoughts, one relating to basketball and one relating to football. You're the first person I texted when that trade dropped. And
0: so beautiful.
18: And it's good to hear from Wayne. He always has a good calls. The Rams were the betting favorite before the trade to win the Super Bowl.
0: That's right.
18: This is only going to solidify them. Now, let me say this, Jeff, objectively. Anything could happen, right? Last year, I saw the Carolina Panthers kind of not take them apart, but beat them soundly at home. And it took a great play by Puka Nacua to prevent his interception for them not to lose that playoff game. True. So that's how tight the league is. But the Rams put themselves in a position where, boy, I think that Aaron Donald is going to come back. He's only 35 years old. And don't forget, they signed two-time All-Pro Trent McDuffie from the Chiefs. Yes. So I know teams get excited about their draft picks. There's not one player in the draft that's going to be as good as what they got from Cleveland. Myles Garrett, he's been the best defensive player in the league for the last 3 or 4 years. You can make a case for the guy from Pittsburgh. And then Trent McDuffie, like just a versatile two-time All-Pro that's 25 years old.
0: Well, and they also re-signed their safety, Cam Curl. Cameron Kinchens is still back there. They've got good young players. Kobe Turner's really good. Landman was terrific last year. I mean, and now you're flirting with throwing Aaron Donald back into that mix. And as JJ said, he could be the situational guy. Cool. That's a hell of a situation, man.
18: Yeah, no, it's great. It's and it's fun. And the Rams are doing what I would say the last 5 years or 7 years in the NFL. The old conventional wisdom, Jeff, in our era and part of JJ's era was you drafted the quarterback and you built the team around the quarterback. That ship sailed. You build your roster and you bring in the quarterback. And that's even the case, when they drafted Mahomes because they were playoff runs with Smith.
0: That's right.
18: And they said, we're moving off of him. And the Rams went to the Super Bowl against the Patriots with Jared Goff, and it was a close game, and they moved off him.
0: Yeah.
18: The Eagles won the Super Bowl with the backup quarterback, and they moved off everybody and won the Super Bowl again. So now quickly on my basketball take, Wembanyama, when they beat a really good Minnesota team, I think had that series had 4 or 5 more games, those would have been 30 and 40-point wins, which they were. What I've noticed about the Spurs is they get better as the series goes on, and they solidify their, how they kind of handle their opponent. And they beat a really good OKC team. When they beat Minnesota, I said they're going to win the championship. I think it's going to be a 5-game series, and I think they're going to be tight games. But one thing, I read that a guy said, and he was being a bit satirical, and he said, just for fans out there, if Wemby doesn't close the deal and lose these finals, he'll never be able to be compared to Michael Jordan, which was kind of a play on LeBron, right? Because LeBron took that 2017 to the finals with a bunch of,
0: this team's way better than
18: JJ
0: that.
18: JJ could have played.
0: Yeah, this team's this roster is better than what LeBron had. This Spurs roster is way, JJ, you disagree with me at all?
1: No.
0: Yeah, the team that Wemby's got is way better than the rest of the roster than LeBron did.
18: Agreed, right? But I think the point was you're basically going against the ghost, and this wins count culture. They're already kind of giving SGA feedback, who's had a tremendous 2 years because he didn't close the deal. So I don't know. I'm rooting for the Spurs. I think it's kind of exciting. I think it'll elevate the league, and we're going to get a good series. I think it's going to be good, but I would say 5 games.
0: Right. You got the Spurs, buddy. All right, man.
18: Thank you.
0: No, it's good. The Rams talk is crazy right now because what that defense could be, and that's what I've been talking about, the Trent McDuffie deal. Right? They went out and made that trade. And they locked him up. Kobe Turner's still young. Brandon Fisk is still young. Nate Landman is still young. Oh, wait, Myles Garrett is there now? You might bring Aaron Donald back. I just went to Dan. Dan just left. Dan, come on back, and I'll get you in. 505-246-0610. Emails jeff@sportsanimalabq.com and jj@sportsanimalabq.com. All right, we'll keep them coming. I know you got stuff on this. Niner fan, Cowboy fan, Seahawk fan, Eagle fan, like the whole rest of the NFC. How are you looking at this now? Do you need to go make a move? Is there a move to be made? And the answer is yes. I'll tell you, JJ, should I tell you who it is now or when we get back?
1: When we get back.
0: All right, I'll tell you who it is when we get back. I want to tell you about LaBarge Landscape because they are terrific. That's the move you should make. 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Mine was a cleanup. It just got away. 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The grass was dead. 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
20: Westbound traffic on I-40 moving slow this morning from construction restrictions with left lane and shoulder closures at Louisiana Boulevard. Congestion starts at Eubank Boulevard. Also, traffic on Broadway Boulevard is shut down east and westbound from Rio Bravo Boulevard to Prosperity. There's a fire investigation. Seek alternate roads and avoid the area.
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0: 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Let's go to you, Dan. Welcome back. Good morning. You're on the Sports Animal. Hello, Dan.
36: Good morning, boy. You guys are having visions of grandeur over there, huh, Jeff?
0: Well,
36: all of your Rams action.
0: I kind of like the way it's playing. I'm not going to lie to you. And I think everybody in the NFC is going, what the hell is happening? Yeah, I mean, as a Seahawk fan, how are you feeling about all that?
36: I'm pretty pissed off about the whole thing, but you know, I gotta trust my team can come and give us a back to back. I know that that's really a vision of grandeur, but you know, I gotta be a good fan, and you know me, I'm just a silly fan. But hey, on the NBA, I think the refs are gonna play a big part, because you know Towns is gonna get down there and try and beat him up and put some bruises on the big guy, right?
0: Sure.
36: But I don't know if they're going to be able to contain that guy. But to me, Towns is a very, very talented big man, you know?
0: Yep, there's no doubt. I'd like to see how he plays in this moment against this guy. Because I think that's as key as anything there is in this series.
36: And then one thing I was going to say is, how are the refs going to let him play, you know, in the trees down there? How are the refs going to play, let him play under the goal? And is Towns going to get into foul trouble because he's trying to contain this guy right away? I don't know, there's so many variables, but I think it's going to be fun. Yeah. I genuinely think it's going to be a fun series.
0: I do too, and I think it's going to be physical. All right, man, talk to you later.
36: Right on.
0: All right, let me hit something, and I tease it going into the break. If you are a Dan's a Seahawk fan, Seattle's the defending champion. Dallas thinks they're a contender, although I don't think this move is for them. Philadelphia certainly feels as they're a contender. The whole NFC North feels that they're contenders. San Francisco. There's one other move out there that, whilst maybe not as seismic, it's the only other thing that I think that compares, and that's Max Crosby. And can you entice the Raiders if he can pass a physical? Depends completely on his health, because the Ravens tried to do this 2-3 months ago. Can you put a package together that is somewhat similar if you are Seattle, if you are Philadelphia, that make or is that impactful enough to go out and try to make something happen? Because the Ravens tried to do that. When they did, we all said, okay, all right, maybe that puts them a step up, and then he didn't pass the physical. Don't you think, like, if you're everybody else sitting there going, holy crap, look what they're doing. I'm San Francisco, I'm Seattle. What can I do? Gosh, I wonder if Max Crosby's still available. You got someone else?
1: And you wonder, did this price come down a little bit on Max Crosby because of the questions? And even if he passes the physical, maybe there's a little bit more of a risk involved and you kick the tires on that conversation. But if I'm these other teams too, I'm looking at it and you can't panic. Because
0: would that
1: how
0: be
1: many
0: a panic
1: times,
0: move?
1: Oh, yeah.
0: Okay.
1: Especially just now there's legit questions. Like the Raiders can be fine with Max Crosby. Mm-hmm. But you're looking at the knee and is there 2 years left in that knee? Is there 3 years left in that knee? And the NFL is a game where, yes, you can be the favorite.
0: But you can recoil really quickly.
1: Yeah, we can watch everyone. Not everyone, but we can see something happen in that league where like, you did not see that coming.
0: Is there a stud? Is it T.J. Watt? I don't think Pittsburgh gets rid of him, do they? Although they're going to be in that quarterback situation too now. I mean, is there a situation where maybe T.J. Watt's the guy? Can you throw a Rams-type deal at Pittsburgh that lures T.J. Watt away?
1: If I'm kicking the tires on something, I'm making that phone call.
0: Well, I'm making that one first before the Raiders. But if you're, I don't know, pick it, man. I mean, one of those contenders I just gave you. And you're watching what's going on there. I don't know if I think it's a panic move as much as I'm in win now, and the win now just got a little tougher, right? I'm Seattle. I'm San Francisco. I'm Philly. I'm not sure I'm Dallas. Might be Detroit, right? Pittsburgh's in the same quarterback issue going into next year. What the hell are we going to do? They have no idea what they're doing now. Right, Aaron Rodgers made it very clear, this is it. They got the two young quarterbacks. I mean, cool if you think Drew Aller or the kid from Ohio State's the guy. Cool. But they probably don't. And so can they use that draft capital? Just kind of like the Browns are, and would they be willing to get rid of T.J. Watt? I'm going to make them a call, aren't you?
1: Absolutely. You didn't think that the Browns would be willing to get rid of Myles Garrett. Deacon say no. Say, all right. But that's the type of deal you need to be thinking about.
0: If you're
1: Chicago.
0: Okay.
1: Philadelphia.
0: Chicago. Okay.
1: Seattle.
0: Yeah. San Francisco.
1: I don't think they can do it.
0: I don't think they can either.
1: The age of the roster. And again, I think the big swing here, yeah, you can offer multiple first round picks. But I do think the big swing, and Andrew Berry said it for the Browns. Like, we thought differently when they were sending back a 25-year-old legit pass rusher in Jared Verse.
0: Okay. So the blueprint's out there, right? So there's a model now. But
1: none of these teams are good enough to give up a defensive player.
0: Seattle
1: and
0: be
1: that better, much better.
0: Seattle might be. Hmm. You don't think so?
1: Well, who on that defense?
0: Ernest Jones, but he's not that young. I mean, Witherspoon's nice, but he's not that impactful. You're going to want somebody up front. How old is Leonard Williams? He is 31. That makes him too old to be that guy, right?
1: The Rams are just in a different area code because of how good they have drafted on defense the last few years.
0: And hitting in the middle of the draft. I mean, and that's what it's been for them. You know, the whole bleep them picks. And that's why they got a little cocky to them. Right? You know what? Cool, man. Take our first and second. Look what we do with third, fourth, fifth, and sixth. Look what we do. And by the way, people want to be here. And we think we're set for a while, and we got Ty Simpson after Matthew Stafford.
1: No, yeah, if you don't have that defensive piece, are you willing to go 2+ first-round picks for T.J. Watt?
0: I mean, win now, right? Win now. Because to your point, man, you could leak oil quickly in this league. And you go from a contender to a not really, really, really quickly. Win now. All right, 505-246-0610. We'll get into that. I want to get into what the Eagles are doing. The response coming out of both New England and Philadelphia after the A.J. Brown trade. Telling in some respects. kind of crap will wear you out, man. And you think it doesn't run through the locker room and, oh, they're professionals and they're just coming in, putting their head down and go to work. Listen to some of the quotes coming out of there. It's just like your office space, man. When there's drama and it hits everybody. 505-246-0610. He's JJ Buck. I'm Jeff Symbieta. 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
18: Game one of the NBA Finals tonight. Looking forward to watching Wemby and the Spurs, Jalen Brunson and the Knicks. They'll all be in Texas. Game one Stanley Cup Final Game 1 last night in Raleigh, North Carolina. The home team jumped out to a 2-0 lead, and history told you it was over. Game 1s of Stanley Cup Final where a road team trailed by 2 or more goals. That road team had 0 wins and 55 losses. A little history last night by the Vegas Golden Knights, who continue to make history. They are now the first team to come back from down 2 goals on the road in Game 1 of the Stanley Cup Final. They get a Tomas Hertl game winner at 16:36 of the third, 5-4. VGK beats the Hurricanes. They lead the series 1-0. Opening drive, Jeff Symbieta and J.J. Buck. You're welcome to get in today. In fact, encouraged at 505-246-0610. 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J.J. at sportsanimalabq.com. 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Adrian is producing there. And, of course, the Monarchy on San Pedro text line, 505-246-0610. Talking a lot of football, I just got a text from Josh, who is listening in Indiana, Pennsylvania. JJ, we are all over the place. The app is goes everywhere. And we were just talking about, you know, should the Steelers move T.J. Watt. They're in a very similar position, although they won't admit it, that the Browns are. They're going to be in a place next year where they have no idea what they're doing with quarterback. In fact, I would argue the Browns are in a better position at quarterback, and they made this move to secure that. They've got 2 guys, maybe 3, that could be or might not be the guy next year. The Steelers know their guy's done after this year. The difference is the Steelers think that they've got an opportunity to win this year. The Browns probably realize they don't. They'll never tell you that publicly. And so while the Steelers won't say, you know what, we're going to give up our best defensive player for the haul because we think we can win. Josh said a lot of Pittsburgh fans want to move T.J. Watt. Ownership seems to be the holdup. You talk to a Steeler fan, and every one of you knows a Steeler fan. We're going to have one in here co-hosting on Friday. Ed Monsonatis is a big Steeler fan. A lot of them want to move. They want to do exactly what the Browns just did. Let's get a haul and rebuild because we need a whole lot more. And are we winning with this? You can tell me the T.J. Watts, the Miles Garretts, the Aaron Donalds are generational players. I don't know if I think Max Crosby's that dude, but okay. But if you're not winning with that player and you haven't been able to put the pieces around it, then don't you have to consider using that asset to build a team instead of just have this one really good player that you're losing with?
19: Absolutely. And it's timing. And the Steelers are kind of in that area where are they going to move off T.J. Watt thinking they can be competitive right now? No, but they also did just give out a $100 million contract to another rusher yesterday. And you know, at some point, those things start adding up. And you have to think about the future, which... You know, the Rams are also in a position that they could acquire Myles Garrett because you look at, you know, some of the other young players like Puka Nakua hasn't signed his deal yet. Kobe Turner hasn't signed a big deal yet. So they've been able to work their way around this. But if you're Pittsburgh, you look at this kind of purgatory that you're in where you committed to some other pieces on that defense. Now, I think it would be hard to get T.J. Watt out of Pittsburgh right now, just with the mindset of where ownership is with the last ride for Aaron Rodgers. But it is absolutely worth the call if you are a team that you have to look at your foundation and say, we're set. This would take us over the top. It's the Packers sending picks for Micah Parsons. It's a good team willing to give up multiple first round picks.
18: You know, I always think about the player in this situation, and Myles Garrett said all the right things, right? He said, I had to sleep on it. When it came to, should I waive my no trade clause? I love Cleveland, the city, the community, the players. Like, he said all the right things. And I'm going to believe him when he tells me it wasn't easy to waive it and accept the move to Los Angeles. Not because there's 14% state income tax there. Although, I mean, that's going to hurt. But he said the right things. I believe that the relationship's there. You get comfortable. you love a place. If you're there that long, you learn to love it and they treat you well. And, you know, remember a year and a half ago, he wanted out and then they paid him and he loved it. But I think about the player. And I always go back to this one. The Angels for years have had two generational players. Mike Trout is one of them. Shohei Ohtani was the other. Right? Mike Trout continues to get, and this is no knock on Mike Trout, because I think he continues to think the Angels are going to put pieces around, that they're going to be contenders. He gets huge deals. He puts up big numbers. He's been hurt over the last couple of years, but he stayed in Anaheim, and they haven't won. Shohei had the opportunity to get out of there, and look at what Shohei Ohtani has become since he left there. He was still going to be the best player in baseball in Anaheim, JJ. But were they going to win? Were they winning? The answer is probably no. I mean, is Shohei Ohtani, as good as he is, make them a winner? No. And so he got out of there, and look what he's become. Look what Matthew Stafford became. Look at the difference in your perception of Matthew Stafford as a Ram and a Super Bowl champion as opposed to a Lion. Now, I haven't put his numbers together, but I'm going to guess his numbers in Detroit were just as good, if not better, in Detroit as they are now, and he's the most valuable player and a Super Bowl champion. But you put him in a place where they're winning, and your perception completely changed of him. And I'm going to guess his did as well, of the entire scene, right? Myles Garrett now has got an opportunity to go from Cleveland, where, yeah, he was great, he's a Hall of Famer, but I mean, they never win, to a place where he's got an opportunity, yeah, to be great, a Hall of Famer, and a potentially a Super Bowl champion. I always wonder about the player in this situation.
19: Well, everyone would want that.
18: Well, Mike Trout didn't do it.
19: Mm-hmm.
18: T.J. Watt's not forcing it.
19: Well, you're also looking, seeing you've been compensated very,
18: that's
19: very
18: my point.
19: Well. You've been competitive. And at the same time, it's one where not every good player that's on a struggling team is going to get traded to a team with Super Bowl aspirations. Like, that's just not the reality of it. Like, there's going to be good players on some mediocre teams or good players on bad teams, and not everyone can get traded. Not every quarterback,
18: yep,
19: you know, can be fixed every other year or traded every other year to find it. There's a lot of moves you can make, but I think what this opens up is seeing Myles Garrett traded is maybe other GMs more willing to make a phone call or say, you know what, never say never when it comes to a player like that.
18: Text line 505-246-0610, the Meineke and San Pedro text line. Lifelong Steeler fan here. TJ is next to worthless now with the big contract and the production fall off. Time to trade him was last year, but that's passed by. I'd be trading Alex Highsmith for a first-round pick to go get a quarterback. He's going to be 29 this year and needs a new deal after this season. Okay, I'm good with that too. And if you believe, and you, it's fair. I mean, has TJ Watt's numbers fallen off a bit? Yeah, they have. There's been some health issues. But yeah, look, if you've got one of those dudes, and I don't know that Alex Highsmith is going to bring you what you think, you know, what, certainly not what Myles Garrett, very few are going to bring you what Myles Garrett brought you. But at 28 years old, Highsmith is probably going into his prime. TJ Watt is 31 years old. He's not going to bring you that same haul. But I think the model's there. I just, if I'm them, I'm looking at doing something like that. And I give the young GMs, Les Snead, Matthew Berry, I give them credit for thinking, as you said yesterday, you know, 2-3 moves ahead. Because I firmly believe, from the Browns' standpoint, they're thinking 2-3 moves ahead, and they held out to get Jared Verse. And in some respect, they probably won, right? The Rams did not want to move Jared Verse. But you got a piece to build your defense around, and you got the three draft picks. And you know you're going to need a quarterback next year. I just, as far as the Rams, they know they're going to need a quarterback in 2 years. They went out and got one because they know they're not going to have any draft picks. Oh, and then they have the luxury now to go get the best defensive player in football. I mean, it's the difference, you know, the difference between having really, really good front office guys like Seattle. Seattle's, I mean, look how they built their team. Really, really good. It's the opening drive on 95.9 FM and AM 610, the Sports Animal.
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21: Slowdowns westbound on I-40 this morning from construction restrictions and an accident. There's a crash approaching the Eubank Boulevard exit and left lane and shoulder closures approaching Louisiana Boulevard, adding to slowdowns starting at around Juan Thibault, extending to Louisiana Boulevard. If you see an accident, call the traffic tracker hotline 767-9167. I'm Grace Toledo from the 96.3 News Radio KKOB Traffic Center.
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0: Monica on Pedro text line, from a player who some didn't believe should be in the league after hitting Mason Rudolph in the head with a helmet to the most dominant defensive player in the NFL, and all seems to be forgotten. Glad he got his head on straight. Yeah. No, there was a minute where you're like, what the hell? Remember when, I mean, that was Monday Night Football. He ripped the helmet off of the quarterback of the Steelers and hit said quarterback in the head with his, with the quarterback's own helmet. Remember that?
1: He did do that.
0: That's a fantastic video, by the way. If you go back and find that.
1: Do you think you should have been thrown out of the league?
0: No. But what was his punishment for that? Do you remember?
1: His punishment was playing for the Cleveland Browns for 9 years.
0: All right, fair enough. Now he gets rewarded. Since you haven't hit anybody else in the head and ripped off anybody else's head, you get to go to the Rams now. By the way, he's still making all that money. Like that big, gigantic contract. Yeah, it's good. All right, you're in on the email. You're a lot of places on the email this morning.
1: He got suspended, by the way, for the remainder of the season.
0: How many games?
1: So was that 6-game suspension?
0: I don't remember him being that long. I mean, that feels right, doesn't it?
1: Well, it
0: you can't
1: happened week 11.
0: Okay, but you can't do that.
1: No, of course not.
0: Right, so that, I mean, 6 games feels fair for that. That seems a little
1: the second excessive. Longest suspension for on-field misconduct in NFL history.
0: Is that right?
1: Mm-hmm.
0: And nobody remembers him for that. Until I just got that text. That right? I mean, how deep do you have to go when you're, oh, yeah, that happened.
1: How many of Mason Rudolph's teammates have wanted to do that? This guy's throwing football? What?
0: Yeah, please stop. Can I hit him in the head so he's out so we can go to, what's my backup from Ohio State's name?
1: Will Howard.
0: Why can't I remember Will Howard's name ever? And Drew Aller.
1: Browns general manager.
0: Yeah.
1: Andrew Berry.
0: Have I called him Matthew all day?
1: I know you're already in fantasy football mode.
0: Yeah,
1: and you're
0: and it's Andrew Berry. No, hit me on that. Correct me on those.
1: And you're like, the Rams are winning my fantasy football championship.
0: That's right.
1: For me.
0: That's right, with the $2 defense. Yeah, I know.
1: Which Andrew might Berry. Actually happen.
0: I've called him Matthew Berry all day. I know. And I knew it was wrong. Every time it came out of my mouth, I knew it was wrong. But I thought you'd correct me.
1: It's Andrew. I don't want to jump in when you're in the midst of a
0: no,
1: great
0: please
1: take.
0: Do. Hit me. It's Andrew Berry, and you're right. I danced in on Isotopes last night. The theme was choke night in the PCL. Really? Jeffrey and Juan Jose, all the contenders lost, so we're exactly where we were 24 hours ago in the playoff race. If you lose a baseball game in the middle, middle of summer or in early June, do you choke? Lars is in on Lobo football. Lobo football schedule. So yesterday, the CW picked up the North Dakota State game. So that's I think it's the 24th of October, if I'm not wrong. It's an 8 p.m. kickoff. It'll be on the CW. So it might be a little chilly, might be perfect. North Dakota State, who I think most people are excited, are in this league. The Lobos have 9 games on national TV. 3 of the program's 4 non-conference games are on national TV. Central Michigan will be on FS1. The Oklahoma game on ESPN2. And the New Mexico State game will be on CBS Sportsnet. 6 of the 8 conference games will be on national TV. The Hawaii game will be somewhere on Fox, probably most likely on FS1. North Dakota State on the CW, Nevada on CBS Sportsnet, UNLV on the CW, Wyoming on FS1, and Air Force on the CW. The other games will be probably on the MW+. Lars says, I hate this football schedule, Hefe, already. June 2nd, 3rd. What's today? 3rd? You hate it already. Everyone's trying to hype up North Dakota State. It's one thing to play in FBS once a year. When you can make that your Cherry Blazer game. It's going to be a rude awakening in Fargo this year when the Bison get their butts kicked regularly. I don't know. I will point to James Madison, App State, some of the FCSs with resources who moved up to FBS and have been pretty damn good. Didn't James Madison make the playoff last year? They were very recently at FCS, right?
1: Yes, they were.
0: Do I think they win the league this year? I don't, but I think they are pretty good, and I just don't think they go away. And now that they've got the resources and they're playing within those rules, I think within 2 to 3 years, they're going to be incredibly competitive, and I believe they'll be competitive in year 1.

0: competitive
1: James Madison was 8-3.
0: Their first year up, right? What did Coastal do their first year up? Coastal Carolina made the move. Appalachian State made the move. Hell, at one point, Boise State made that move, right? I just think
1: Coastal was 3-9.
0: Coastal was 3-9 the first year?
1: But I don't think they were in the same league as North Dakota State.
0: No, they weren't.
1: Success.
0: Yeah.
1: Yeah. At the FCS level.
0: James Madison and North Dakota State have a pretty good rivalry. App State made it pretty quickly to being good. Like I think the North Dakota State move was a great move by them. Great move by the league. And for North Dakota State to make that move and go up, I think maybe even the Pac-12 people were going, man, we should have done that. Like, I mean, they didn't want to go FCS because they think they're better than that. But let's watch and see, Lars, because I do believe that North Dakota State's going to be pretty good. Jeremy's in. Time for another all-new edition of J.J. Buck. Get off my bleeping rocks, Jeff. Drivers need to move their bleeping bleeps. Wow, he's pissed this morning. When there's a wreck or construction, that's not the time to slow down even more, making the congestion back up worse. Thank you, Jeremy. We're just here for Jeremy to vent. You know that.
1: Who slows down in the construction zone?
0: Well,
1: everyone's going 75 on the interstate. Like, that's the time you actually need to slow down.
0: I just watch people slow down all the time just to watch. All right. So that's there. 505-246-0610. If you want to get in. All right, I want to hit on the AJ Brown trade. Because when you listen to what's going on in Philadelphia, AJ Brown had been noisy for a long time. AJ Brown got traded to the New England Patriots the same day Miles Garrett got traded to the Rams. A.J. Brown was the guy who was not happy when they won the Super Bowl because he didn't get enough. There's a sense of relief in Philadelphia. Jordan Mailata is a left tackle for the Eagles, and he said, quote, I think this is more, it sounds terrible, but like, thank God it's over. It was a slow pain of just, is he in, is he out? We didn't really know. And that really wasn't our focus as a team, our team especially on offense. That was his quote. Traded to the Patriots, exchanged for a first-round pick in 2028, a fifth-round pick next year. This has been going on for a while, and I think everybody knew this was coming. He made the request, and he's gone. Quinyon Mitchell said, that's my big brother. I wish him nothing but the best. He helped me grow in my game and gain more confidence, so I'm thankful for him, and I love him as a big brother. Cool. Cooper DeJean, anytime you lose a great player like him, it hurts. And he's a great friend of mine. He's a great teammate in our locker room, but there's business side to this, so everybody did what's best for them. Mailata said, now we can move on. Most of us have been here the last 6 weeks. We've moved on. We have enough to worry about. Sounds like just noise, doesn't it? Just sounds like, I mean, it's just noise there. Josh McDaniel seems to love him. He's the offensive coordinator for the New England Patriots, says he was great in his first practice, just seems to love what's going on there. A.J. Brown's impact with New England will be what?
1: Well, speaking of that offensive coordinator, he thinks that it'll be a Gronk-like impact.
0: Okay. That's tremendous. And that's the guy who orchestrated the Gronk offense.
1: He said, quote, there's a force the way he plays the game. Maybe the closest thing I've seen is Gronk. This is a big guy.
0: So you put him in that Gronk mode?
1: And looking back at what Josh McDaniels has done in his time as an OC or head coach, you go back to 07. Now, this one's kind of not fair. And they talk about his first year with wide receivers. Well, Randy Moss, well, duh. The dude's going to be good. But Wes Welker popped off. Brandon Marshall in 09 had a big year. Devontae Adams, even in Vegas in 2022, went off. And Stephon Diggs last year, you know, he racked up 85 catches, went over 1,000 yards. So he's... When he gets a good receiver, he knows how to use those guys.
0: Josh McDaniels.
1: Yeah. And I think that's what A.J. Brown is excited about, is he was a piece to the puzzle in Philadelphia, a winning offense. He wasn't necessarily a dude that was going to get 100 catches because that wasn't the way that Philadelphia was designed.
0: But when you utilize him, and this is, I think, part of the Mike Vrabel thing. Vrabel had him in Tennessee. Vrabel's now the head coach in New England. I think you utilize a big guy like that, a big receiver like that. I think that you, yeah, I think he makes difference. I think that's a great comparison to Gronk. While he's not a tight end, he's a big athletic receiver. Can go out and look at the body on him. Look at him go up and get the contested catches. Yeah, I think it's a great comparison. All right. 505-246-0610. 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How hard is it to win in the NBA? Who's going to win in the NBA? The latest on the NBA Finals tonight. That's when it starts. Injuries, odds, your thoughts. Go ahead and make your call now. One guy's questionable. Who's that? 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
3: Traffic on I-25 moving slow for drivers headed southbound from a crash between Montaño and Osuna. Closer to Jefferson Street, emergency responders are on scene. Westbound traffic on I-40 also has congestion from an accident approaching the Eubank Boulevard exit, adding to slowdowns from construction restrictions blocking the left lane and shoulder at Louisiana Boulevard. If you see an accident, call the traffic tracker hotline 767-9167. I'm Grace Toledo from the 96.3 News Radio KKOB Traffic Center.
4: A better life with Dr. Sanjay Gupta.
5: We all know how important it is to stay active as we age, especially as we get older. But I've come to realize that for as good as people are about getting their cardio in, a lot of older folks really don't seem to be doing the recommended amount of strength training or even understand why it's so important. It helps you stay functional and therefore independent for as long as possible. Certified strength and conditioning specialist Dana Santos says a great place to start is not with dumbbells or barbells, but with your body weight, which allows you to build strength while also learning how your body moves and where your limitations exist. It also reduces the risk of overwhelming your connective tissue, which adapts more slowly than muscles as we get older. Once you're comfortable, you can dial up that intensity, but do it slowly, do it carefully. I'm Dr. Sanjay Gupta, helping you live a better life.
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7: Favorite tonight in game one, who you got? 505-246-0610. Nick's Mitchell Robinson questionable for game one with the broken finger, you know, with the surgery last week. Shams Charania was reporting that the Knicks remain pretty sure that he's going to play, but he's got to be cleared officially by the Knicks training staff. They will clear him. He fractured the 5th metacarpal bone, for those of you who are studying this. In his right hand, he was in light shooting and dribbling drills during the open practice yesterday. In San Antonio, Mike Brown, who's the head coach of the Knicks, wouldn't tip his hand whether or not he's going to play. Just said he did some individual stuff. I'm about to talk to our medical people and see what he can do. He plays, right? I mean, you'd bet whatever you got on it, right? He plays.
8: Yeah, I don't think that's going to be something that's a dramatic problem for the Knicks tonight.
7: As far as production, though, are you worried about it offensively, what he could do? And if San Antonio, I mean, I don't know, do you target that? Do you just happen to go out there and hit the guy in the hand when he's taking a shot? Or, I mean, ooh, geez, sorry, I didn't mean to hit you in the hand. That happens. Don't think it does not.
8: It'll happen.
7: Promise it will.
8: But in terms of Mitchell Robinson, yeah, he gets most of his points, you know, as a dunker, and if he catches underneath, is he going to be able to finish? But really, it's, you know, 15 minutes banging in Victor Wembanyama.
7: All right. Stephon Castle's most likely going to get the assignment, the majority of the assignment, on Jalen Brunson. Now, they will try to switch off of him, and they'll put them all in the pick and roll. You're going to see a lot of pick and roll, try to hunt whoever they can, somebody besides Castle. They'll bring up whomever it is they feel that they can get over on. I don't know who you think that is. This is Brunson on the tape he's watched on Castle. Quote, he's great. I think his intensity and tenacity is special. Plays with a chip on his shoulder. He's had that since I've seen him at UConn. The way he's played over these first couple of years of his career, he's going to be a great player, great defender, end quote. I think the key from San Antonio's point is harassing and making Brunson as uncomfortable as you can. Can somebody else beat you there? Sure. But I guess I have to start out by making Josh Hart or Shamet or whomever it is beat me and then make me adjust. That doesn't mean leave those guys alone. But Brunson's got to be the focus. Here's where I think the Knicks have a real, real nice advantage, is I think they do have enough other pieces. Cat can take Wemby away from the basket. Shamet comes off the bench, and if he continues, I mean, what was he, 11 out of 12 at one point on three-pointers? He's been incredible. Hart scores, Bridges scores. I think there's enough other stuff, but the focus is going to be that matchup, is it not?
8: Yeah, it's look at what happened with Shai Gilgeous-Alexander. It's the exact same thing. They're so similar in terms of the way they play. With the mid-range game, getting inside, that's where the length is really going to affect them. And Brunson wasn't good from three against the Cavs. He has to be better from three in this series because there's going to be less opportunities in the mid-range, so he has to be successful from the outside.
7: I think that's right. There will be someone, like Caruso for Oklahoma City in the first couple of games, that is going to be a factor. Scoring-wise, my candidates for you are Champagne and Hart. You like those two?
8: Yeah, because they're to put in the starting lineup and going to have plenty of opportunities.
7: Yeah. Yeah. So we'll watch this. I think this is going to be really fun. All right. Remember yesterday we were talking about the Li Ning deal, Steph Curry's new shoe deal? And there wasn't a number attached to it. Did you see the number that's now been attached to it?
8: Goodness.
7: Does it make sense now why he didn't go to Adidas or Nike?
8: Yes.
7: Does it make sense why those shoes didn't really fit him as well as Li Ning fit him?
8: These are a little tight.
7: Yeah.
8: I don't know if these feel good on the arch.
7: They kind of cutting into near my Achilles. I don't really like it. They're not good on my left toe. 10 years. $400 million endorsement deal with Li Ning. Damn right my shoes feel better. Oh, and they look good, don't they? I mean to tell you, my Li Nings are dope. You know why? Because they come with $400 million.
8: And a golf line. And sure, what's McAdoo in the company?
7: Have you looked at the shoes? Do you like the shoes? I don't really get it, but okay, cool. I mean, I get it because I get $400 million. Are the kids going to be running out in America and buying Curry's because they're $400 million? I mean, they're all made in overseas, right?
8: Sneaker folks,
7: yeah,
8: will cop these shoes for sure.
7: They will.
8: Yeah.
7: All right.
8: This is what they do. It's part of the game. Now, what are they going to be priced?
7: Well, I mean, I'll tell you. So you want a pair of Dwayne Wade's right now? So you got ping pong shoes. Did you know that? You can get ping pong shoes. Fashion aesthetics. Where can I just find some shoes? Here. Give me these shoes right here. I want these shoes. I don't like their website because it's not very friendly. I can't buy some shoes. Dwayne Wade shoes. Man, I got all the Dwayne Wade stuff. Can I just buy some damn shoes? I guess not. I mean, you see where you can buy some shoes on their website?
8: I'm not Dwayne Wade still in the shoe game.
7: Yeah, yeah. Well, and Steph's going to be in the shoe game way past his retirement. He just signed a 10-year deal.
8: I need it's almost like when they're done planning, you transition to, like, business cash. Some sneaks.
7: Yeah.
8: Nice low-cut ones I could rock with a lot of different looks.
7: I mean, there's the Jimmy Butler shoes. Right? There's, okay, so do you like their logo? I don't know that I've ever seen the logo before. Have you?
8: I did not know of this brand until the Steph Curry story.
7: Seriously. And now, you know, there's obviously international endorsers. Did you know that Dwayne Wade was there? I did not know Dwayne Wade was there.
8: No, but I also... Can you get this in the United States?
7: Look, man, I'm trying to find a pair of shoes on their website, and I can't, like, literally can't find
8: it. It says that merchandise was banned in the U.S. in 2022.
7: So I can't get it here.
8: Probably why.
7: So this is just a global play for him, and only he can have them? And so the black market's going to hit, and the shoes are going to go for $1,500 for a pair. Right? And whether you think they look good or not, they're going to be the coolest thing because you can't get them. And see what I got. And everybody loves access, by the way. Everybody loves having something you can't have. All right. Look, man, I don't care. He just made $400 million. You know what that feels like? No, I don't either. No. Thanks, Nike. I mean, their logo's fine. I don't care. Li Ning, $400 million. God bless you. It's the opening drive on 95.9 FM and AM 670 Sports Animal.
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9: Traffic on I-25 moving slow for drivers headed southbound from a crash between Montaño and Osuna, closer to Jefferson Street. Emergency responders are on scene. Westbound traffic on I-40 also has congestion from an accident approaching the Eubank Boulevard exit, adding to slowdowns from construction restrictions blocking the left lane and shoulder at Louisiana Boulevard.
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7: 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You seen those? 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They come in all range. They come in ice chips. That's like a blue. What color do you think lizards is? It's like a blue pattern, and yeah, there's a lot of color in there. Now they're kind of interesting actually when you kind of start looking at them. I mean, the Li Nings, I've been just bouncing around. They're only 107. They're down from 176 to 107. The D'Angelo Russell pick, the Wade All City Interstellar. You want some? You got a birthday coming up? You do, don't you? What color? You want the lizards? You want the all range? I mean, bounce around. I don't like the ice chips. It's like an orange. I'm not a big orange shoe guy. But that's what's there for you. All right, 505-246-0610. A couple other NFL notes that I want you to know about. Former Lobo kicker Jason Sanders was released yesterday. I don't know if you knew he was with the Giants. Most recently, remember, he was with the Dolphins. He missed last season. He had the hip injury. We signed with the Giants on March 10th, and then the Dolphins, as you recall, remember, he was the seventh-round pick of the Dolphins back in 2018. 7 seasons in Miami. He was good, man. I mean, he was first-team All-Pro in 2020. This is, I think there's room in the league for him somewhere. They needed the roster spot to get Juju Smith-Schuster on the roster, the Giants. So they've got 2 kickers there, Ben Sauls and the rookie out of Michigan, Dominic Zavada. And Sauls was an 8-for-8 on field goals for the Giants last year. Zavada was really clutch for Michigan, dude. I'm a big Zavada guy. I watched him a lot over the last couple of years. And he can kick in cold. Sanders find a spot, mm-hmm. or is he done?
0: he'll find a spot. He'll be one of those guys that bounces around a little bit. Probably will jump in after an injury. Because there's kind of two levels of kickers. There's the ones that get paid a whole lot of money. And then there's the guys that come in, bounce around. You miss three kicks, you get cut. You bring in a Jason Sanders to take over.
7: Until he misses three kicks. Yeah. I think you find some spot. All right. A little more on the Myles Garrett trade. And I know we've talked about this a lot, but I thought the Andrew Berry. Why did the Browns do it? How did they do it? And I've listened to people tell me, I don't believe him when he said they weren't shopping Myles Garrett. Why did they restructure the contract? First of all, why do you give a damn? Secondly, you cannot want to trade a guy. Well, then why would you restructure his contract? Well, because it makes it easier to do if a deal like this comes along, right? You can sit there and tell me flat out, we weren't going to move him. But this came up, and now I'm glad we restructured because it makes it easier to go. He said he was adamant that he did not seriously consider a Myles Garrett trade until. And the Rams have been knocking on his door and calling him for weeks, if not months, until the Rams included Jared Verse in the deal. Quote, Andrew Berry, the trade wasn't something we anticipated, certainly coming into this year or coming into the spring or, quite honestly, coming out of the draft. I didn't have it on the bingo card, and I realize how strong I've been with Myles. But the reality is, when you have an opportunity to do something that has strong both short and long-term benefits, we have to be flexible with it, end quote. He said he never entertained an offer for Garrett. The trade would have had to include premium draft capital and what he calls a young, cost-controlled star at a premium position. Definition of the dictionary, Jared Verse. He called Verse, who, by the way, is 25 years old and was the Defensive Rookie of the Year in 2024 and is already a two-time Pro Bowler, quote, a huge part of this return. Absolutely he is. I wonder how Verse is going to be received by Cleveland fan. Because he's always going to be compared, and it's unfair, to Myles Garrett. Because he's the guy that theoretically was traded for Myles Garrett. Never mind the first, the second, the third round pick. He's the immediate return that you're going to be able to see this year. Now, I think Jared Verse is going to have a hell of a year. There's no reason for me to believe that Jared Verse isn't going to continue to get better. Do you agree with that?
0: I do agree with that. I think his numbers might dip a little bit.
7: You do?
0: Yeah, I think Jared Verse is good, but he's not Myles Garrett good.
7: Oh, nobody.
0: And so when you come from a very established defense in the Rams, and you go to a solid unit, but Garrett was crazy. But you're right. I think he could have a good season, and some might still be like, oh, just because it might not be Myles Garrett numbers. But I think even the fans in Cleveland, if you're bummed you lost Myles Garrett, you understand what this move is about.
7: Well, yeah, I'm bummed I lost Myles Garrett. I mean, absolutely, I'm bummed I lost Myles Garrett. But you know, I think most Cleveland fans got to come to reality. Is this Luka comparable? Is it? I mean, what he meant to that city? Because I will argue with you what the Browns got back for Myles Garrett is better than what the Mavs got back for Luka. I would just argue that the shock value on the Luka thing is what kind of puts that over the top. That just came out of nowhere, a guy in his prime, and you got Anthony Davis and what else? Like,
0: well, and it's a guy that just took you to the NBA Finals.
7: Luka.
0: Yeah.
7: So I would argue the Luka thing is bigger, but as much, like, who's the biggest sports star in Cleveland 3 days ago? In Cleveland sports, who's the biggest name? It's not Donovan Mitchell, I don't think. I don't think it's James Harden. I don't think it's anybody on the...
0: Garrett is in the conversation.
7: Right? You trade the biggest superstar, and you're a three big league sport town. the best, potentially the best player in his sport, yeah, there's a shock to that. But I don't think that that equals the seismic Richter scale number that when Dallas Mavericks traded Luka. Although I find it to be a little comparable, don't you? You know what he meant to the city, what he meant, right?
0: How's that feel?
7: Yeah. And that's where you know, Anthony Davis was never going to be received there. That's why I hope Jared Verse gets a shot there. I hope that that fan base embraces him. And I you know, I don't know Jared Verse. I'm not really, you know, I don't know him at all, obviously. But I would like to believe that Jared Verse is going to go in and embrace it. And he's going to have to, I guess, and JJ, I mean, you're Jared Verse. 2 days ago, you woke up and you were going to camp. You were at OTAs. You're going to camp with the Rams, and you're in a great spot. And now you got to face the media today at OTAs in Cleveland and put on a happy face and tell everybody how glad you are to be here.
0: I'm just here so I don't get fined.
7: Oh, man, you're here and looking forward to the future and understand what Miles meant to this city, and I respect that. I'm just here to do everything I can to help this franchise, and I love the vision, and I love how they're looking to the future, and I'm excited to be a part of that and hope that I can bring some wins here and just be a big part of turning this whole thing around. Fair? Close?
0: I hope he can spit those words out.
7: Yeah. All right, another hour to go. 505-246-0610. Hey, what about Brandon Sorsby, the Texas Tech quarterback? If he goes in the supplemental draft, how do NFL coaches feel about him? Is he worth the risk? It's the opening drive on 95.9 FM and AM 610, the Sports Animal.
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2: If three-time NFL Defensive Player of the Year Aaron Donald indeed comes out of retirement to rejoin the LA Rams, and this defense with Myles Garrett also on the defensive line, this Rams team, the 2026 Rams, will profile, along with the 94 49ers and the 2007 Patriots, as the best teams on paper entering a season and the rightful title favorite. I'm Nick Costos.
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18: All right, so the day after the elections, maybe for, I don't know, a month or two, your texts will slow down, You're going to get a car commercial or two and maybe a furniture store commercial on your during your game, and it won't be all ads for about a month and a half or so, and then it'll all start up for the general election. It's the opening drive, Jeff Symbieta and J.J. Buck, 505-246-0610. That's the Sports Animals phone line. It is also the Sports Animal Meineke on San Pedro text line. Emails Jeff or J.J. at sportsanimalabq.com. And JJ at sportsanimalabq.com. We talked a lot of NFL today, a lot of stuff about the Browns-Rams trade, about the A.J. Brown move. You're welcome to get in on all of that, 505-246-0610. It's one of those trades that JJ, so you know when you're in your fantasy football draft and you make a move and someone goes, damn, right? Or, ah! Right? You're like, yeah. It makes you feel good, right? You're like, that was a good pick, right? When you make a trade in the NFL and you see the fans of almost every other team going, what the hell? Right? You know it was impactful. You know it mattered. When it's your team and all your buddies are calling you and telling you to bleep off, you know it was impactful. That's what this one was.
19: He's a special player. And it's the fact that the Rams are that good. That a player like Myles Garrett going there gives you that feeling. Yeah. Trading Myles Garrett's a wild moment. But trading Myles Garrett to someone that was already a favorite in the NFC.
18: If Myles Garrett would have gone to Green Bay, would it have been like this or Chicago? It would have been big.
19: We just saw it. Michael Parsons going to Green Bay was not everyone was like,
18: yeah.
19: Oh, no, watch out.
18: Micah Parsons ate this guy. And I said exactly. It at the time, and he ate this guy. No, I thought,
19: Miles
18: look,
19: Garrett is different.
18: I'm going to tell you, and I told you then, I thought Dallas won that trade. The Dallas-Green Bay trade. Do you disagree with me? The Dallas needed more than Micah Parsons. Well, Dallas utilized the asset to go get better.
19: Yeah, I think it worked out. Now, unfortunately, he got hurt.
18: He got hurt.
19: But Green Bay wanted a difference maker now, and Dallas needed more.
18: Yeah. I think there's a model for this. And it's okay when a trade happens and both teams benefit. In fact, it's kind of the way it's supposed to be. I'm getting what I need, and you're getting what you need. And we walk away, and yeah, it hurts to lose this piece or that piece. But overall, I'm better. I fixed some of my problems. The Rams, I'm not sure, had a problem, but they got better on defense. And the Browns, if they utilize the assets correctly, will be able to fix some problems. The Cowboys, if they utilize the assets from the Miles I'm sorry, from the Micah Parsons trade, will get better. They weren't winning with that player. And to me, that's the easiest way to evaluate this thing. If you're Cleveland, if you loved Micah Parsons and cool, you had a wonderful player, and I think Myles Garrett is better than Micah Parsons, but you were not winning, and it wasn't that player's fault you weren't winning. You just didn't have enough around him. So can you utilize that asset and best go build your team and begin to win? And I think where Dallas is sitting now, I think they are in such a better place as a football team. I think Dallas had one of the best off seasons. It's hard for me to sit here and eat that, but I do. I think Dallas is going to be one of the most improved teams in the NFL this year. And one of the biggest reasons they were able to do that, they made some good moves. I'll give Jerry made some good moves, but the Micah Parsons trade helped them.
19: It absolutely did. As you know, trading a good player should help your team.
18: Absolutely. All right. This Brendan Sorsby thing is really interesting. And interesting in a way that is uncomfortable. And there's two sides to it, but really there's one side to it, if that makes sense. Brendan Sorsby is the young man who transferred to Texas Tech, was going to be the quarterback, reported $5 million in rev share and NIL this year. He checked himself into a rehab for a gambling addiction. It came out that he bet on his own team when he was at Indiana, although not playing in the game, bet on his team not once, but it came out the other day up to 40 times. The NCAA has said you are no longer eligible to play. You gambled on your own team. We can't have that. They have taken it to court. They being the Sorsby team, they have lost. They're going to appeal. There is a road to the NFL. There's a supplemental draft where Brendan Sorsby can enter the supplemental draft. So, and we've had this conversation. I don't know what the NFL would do, should do, or could do in regards to Brendan Sorsby's eligibility immediately. Now, you can say that's cool. What if he's suspended for half a season? I'm a team like the Baltimore Ravens. If I draft Brendan Sorsby, I don't need him for half a season. So cool, I'm drafting him for the future. Maybe Baltimore's not the right example, but I'm okay with that if I think he's that good. What about the Browns? Todd Monken is the Browns coach, right? And they're in this. I mean, you want to throw another question mark into your quarterback room? Then go make this move. He was asked if Brendan Sorsby is eligible or is in the supplemental draft, would you take him? And Monken said it would be a slippery slope. Quote: I don't think we're in a position to want to go down that road. That's my opinion. That's not Andrew Berry, the general manager. I like the quarterbacks that we have. I think that's a slippery slope when you go down that, irrespective of talent, right? But from my end of it, kind of a tough angle to go down that road and think that's going to be your franchise quarterback if he's ever eligible to even play in the NFL, end quote. So much in that. Okay? So often we get word salad sound bites that say absolutely freaking nothing. I listen to this. First of all, he's questioning ever eligible to play in the NFL. If he's ever eligible to play in the NFL, can, should, would the NFL just say, dude, you bet on your sport, you're not welcome here? Is that something they could or should do?
19: I think you can't do anything without having somewhat of an idea of what could happen if the NFL would do anything, or would the NFL look at it and say, you bet on college football, you were suspended an entire season, now you're going to pro football, and was that your punishment, was losing that last year of eligibility?
18: All right. So that's a question. I don't know what they will. I don't even know what I think they should do. I got a head coach in the NFL saying, I don't want to go down that road. I don't want to go down that road, irrespective of talent. That means no matter how damn good he is, I don't know that I want to go down that road. Granted, one coach. Okay, and it only takes one guy to say, wow, he's really damn good. Let's take our shot. He's our franchise quarterback, and we need one. It only takes one. But here's one who has a murky at best quarterback situation. And what I hear is I don't need that, man. That's a character flaw. Now, the other side of this argument is it's an illness. He's got an addiction. He's been treated for it. You wouldn't hold it against him if he had a medical condition. Well, this is the same thing. It's a medical condition. Is it? Is it a mental health issue? You treat it as you want. But I got a head coach basically saying, look, man, no matter how good that quarterback is, I can't go there because he's not saying it, he's saying it because of the decisions he's made.
19: I think that's a fair comment from a head coach. And Sorsby, if we're talking about the supplemental draft, what that means.
18: What do you give up?
19: Is if you take someone in the supplemental draft, you lose that pick in the
18: what
19: next
18: pick?
19: Year's draft, whatever it is. So if you take him in the first round, you lose your first round pick.
18: So you can pass in the fifth round. He's still there, and you go, I got him.
19: Or seventh round of a supplemental draft.
18: And people pass all the time, right?
19: Yeah, I don't think anyone's been taking a supplemental draft in years. Like, I don't really think people realize the thing.
18: Well,
19: if you had your quarterback grades in these franchises, you know, always looking year, two, 3 years out on these boards, and if he was potentially going to be in that mix to be a top five guy, I think you're having that discussion of its sixth or seventh round pick for Sorsby. You want to bring him in and potentially let him sit for a while? Because I think it could bring teams that don't necessarily need a quarterback into the equation if he is someone that's viewed as that level of talent to where, yeah, we don't need this dude for a few years. We'll spend our seventh round pick in the supplemental draft, lose it next year.
18: So to your point, you're the Lions, and I'm just throwing a team out there, dude. But I'm the Lions. I got Jared Goff for a couple of years, but here we are in the sixth round. The kid's sitting there. What do you say, man? Should we just, I mean, it's a sixth round pick. You want to take him, bring him in? He's not going to be eligible for a year. Cool, man. I don't need him this year. Let him sit out the year. We burn a sixth round pick on him, right? If he's suspended, that means we don't have to pay him, right? And you convince yourself that's what you're saying.
19: Now, I would like to hear another coach talk about this, not necessarily Todd Monken, who's looking at it. It's like, we got a quarterback room with Deshaun Watson in there, dealt with all that mess.
18: Yeah.
19: Now, when you look at Shedeur Sanders, it's not anything bad other than people didn't like his attitude. But I think for...
18: And I think that's cooled.
19: Yeah, I think with it, it's... You name it. A solid football team that wouldn't need to rely on this guy, best case scenario, for a little while. I think you're having legit conversations if he is close to being the guy that would actually be in the mix atop the quarterback class this upcoming
18: year. So it's got to be a solid head coach. Like Kansas City could do that, right? The Cowboys could do that. The Lions, I look at the Lions as being perfect. How long does Jared Goff have? I don't need him now. But Tampa Bay. I got Baker, but how long is that going to play out? I don't need him now, but let's see. Okay, I'm listening to that. So on the supplemental draft, it started in 1977. It was enacted for players who had like different circumstances that affected their eligibility and didn't get into the main NFL draft. In the years since 1977, so what is that, 23 and 26 is 49 years, 46 players in the history of the supplemental draft have been taken in this draft. The most recent player in the supplemental draft was 2019. Jalen Thompson was taken in the fifth round by Arizona. He was a safety out of Washington State who was declared ineligible for his senior season after a rules violation. He was the last player to be picked in the supplemental draft as of now. Guys like Josh Gordon, remember Josh Gordon, the wide receiver? He was dismissed in college for a failed marijuana test at Baylor. So he went in the second round to Cleveland. Terrell Pryor, the quarterback at Ohio State, had that suspension. The Raiders took him. Ahmad Brooks back in 2006. I'm looking for guys that maybe stand out a little bit to you. There's not a ton, man. There's not a ton. Chris, no way. Chris, did you know Chris Carter was in drafted and Brian Bosworth were both in 1987. Brian Bosworth, a guy named Dan Sileo, and Chris Carter were supplemental draft picks. Did you know that?
19: Nope.
18: I did not know that either. Chris Carter, fourth round by the Eagles. He was suspended before his senior season at Ohio State for signing with an agent. And the Eagles took him in the fourth round. Bosworth, who was dismissed at Oklahoma following the 86 season, he was a first-round pick by the Seahawks. Broncos took Bobby Humphrey out of Alabama in 89. Steve Walsh, the quarterback, Cowboys, took him out of Miami. Bernie Kosar was in the supplemental draft. 1985, he graduated after his junior year. That was before you could just go in. And so Cleveland took him, and that was their best quarterback. I mean, since then. 100% was their best quarterback since then. Rod Stewart, different guy. Matthew Teague. Yeah, I mean, 46 dudes have been in this. But I think the interesting part to your where you're going is, listen to Todd Monken. Granted, it's one coach, but is that one man's opinion, or is that going to be the overriding sentiment? Even if I burn a six-round pick, dude, I need to know where the NFL is. I mean, is this guy never going to be eligible? Is he going to be eligible after six games? Is he going to be eligible after a year? Like, there's going to be... I can't see the NFL welcoming this young man directly into their league, saying, you know what, your penalty was you had to sit out last year, 1 year of college. Well, he didn't really if he comes into the NFL this year. And you bet 40 times on your own team, yeah, cool, welcome, here's a big fat check.

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2: 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They drafted Jalen Hurts. Belichick, during Brady's best years, every couple years he's drafting a quarterback. The Pittsburgh Steelers don't do it that way.
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0: 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It's John Thomas Jewelers, where Albuquerque gets engaged. 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Jeff Cimbietta and J.J. Buck, 505-246-0610. It's kind of fun with OTAs and all the NFL talk because there's really interesting stories. The Sorsby thing is to me, fascinating, J.J. What they're going to do with a young man who's probably going to enter a supplemental draft because I just don't see a way he gets granted eligibility to play college football after betting on his team evidently 40 times. And what does the NFL do with him?
1: The NFL has to put this on their to-do list because Sorsby's not going to be the only one.
0: No, that's probably right. First of all, if he was Andrew Luck talent, if he was, gosh, Patrick Mahomes wasn't even that coming out of college. I'm trying to think the guys coming out of college. Trevor Lawrence talent. Caleb Williams talent, right? I mean, are those the guys that we're talking about in that ilk when they were coming out of college? Not what they've done in the NFL, but out of college guys, the can't-miss guys. Was Trevor Lawrence, Caleb Williams, Andrew Luck? Am I missing someone? Maybe. But if he was one of those guys, do you look at it differently than, well, he's a group of guys, man. Dante Moore and Arch Manning. And yeah, I mean, he's not as good as those guys. He's a good quarterback, but.
1: Of course. Talent dictates everything.
0: Okay. So he's a good quarterback with a ton of baggage.
1: If this was a projected number one overall pick.
0: Where was he projected before?
1: Maybe a first rounder.
0: Okay. So his opportunity was to go to Texas Tech, put up ridiculous numbers, and climb up the board, maybe be a top 10 pick. Right? $5 million guy. And we've watched it. I mean, who was Joe Burrow before Joe Burrow had a senior season at LSU? We've watched it happen, right? All right. Other issues. Josh Jacobs, the running back for the Packers. So prosecutors are still considering whether or not they want to file charges against him. He's a three-time Pro Bowl running back. He was arrested last month on domestic abuse allegations. Arrested, released, not yet charged. So yesterday, he was on the field for the Packers' second week of OTAs. Matt LaFleur is his head coach. He said before Tuesday's practice that the situation has not caused distractions. Quote, head coach, I would say business as usual, end quote. He was arrested about a week and a half ago in Wisconsin. The allegations are strangulation and suffocation and other offenses. The police chief there in Wisconsin said police had been dispatched to a complaint involving him the morning of May 23rd. It is now June 3rd. Allegations, and look, if serious, if proven, there must be consequences. There will be suspensions. To your point on precedent, the league does have a model for this, okay? I am okay as of now where I sit, and it doesn't matter what the hell I think, but with the Packers letting him go through because, A, there's been no charges. There's allegations, and there sure as hell has not been anything that has been played out in the court. And I've watched and you've watched plenty of times. We just went through it with the receiver from the Patriots that was just released.
1: Stephon Diggs?
0: Stephon Diggs. We just went through it with Stephon Diggs. He was accused of something, went to court, and was found to have not done it. It was like 2 hours the jury deliberated, and his name was legally cleared. We've watched plenty of times allegations have been proven to be false. And whilst you take every allegation seriously, I don't believe that you can automatically suspend or not have a player be part of your team simply because there are allegations. If he says, man, I didn't do it, this is not right. And as of now, there are no charges. I'm okay with the way the Packers are handling this.
1: It's the way the NFL has started to handle it. So this isn't new. It's not surprising. It's they'll come down if something comes down. I think they took a lot of heat for being too proactive in these situations. Like I think it's a little bit more than just business as usual, as
0: well, kind of
1: Matt LaFleur said, because it is a situation that's on your mind and you have to be monitoring it and be respectful of it. But allowing him to practice and be out there, I'm with you, is okay in this moment because you need to let the process play out. And that's what the NFL has done in these situations recently.
0: So to your point then, you're good. Yeah, I agree with you. This is the way they have handled it. But you're like me, you're good with it.
1: Well, Diggs was playing and no one said a thing.
0: Right, right. Well, people did say things, but to your point, right.
1: And I think the NFL started to take that stance with what we've seen with these situations, is they're not ignoring it, but you can't then suspend someone. And then if it goes to trial or charges are dropped, be like, oh, sorry, they let it play out.
0: I think it's the right way to do it, simply because, and it wasn't this way 10 years ago, 12 years ago, 15 years ago. You had an allegation against you. You had a charge against you. You had an accusation against you. They immediately, you're out. And I get how slippery this is. All these allegations need to be taken very, very seriously. However, how many times have we seen these allegations be proven?
1: Just let it play out, because I don't want to start saying that, because then there's Greg Hardy's of the world.
0: No, so, look, and there's also...
1: Like,
0: also
1: just let it
0: right.
1: play out, and if he is guilty, he will be suspended and not play football. Like, I don't think it needs to be one that... I know where you're going with it, but if you're the Packers, you absolutely are taking the situation seriously. You're monitoring, but you understand until there is something done, whether he is in jail and or actually going to jail because he's guilty of these charges, like keeping him away from stuff doesn't do any good because of the factors that you're saying, of the cases that don't go in.
0: 505-246-0610. 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When we get back, let's reset what happened yesterday in the Stanley Cup playoff. Let's look ahead to what's going on tonight. 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
12: 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And when the weather turns, our forecast is New Mexico's certified most accurate.
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21: 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And there's perhaps no movement more fundamental than walking. It reinforces the alignment, stability, and coordinated muscle activation that supports how your body moves, whether you're doing strenuous exercise or simply going about your daily life. This is according to Dana Santis, a strength and conditioning specialist. Even though you walk every day, Dana does say you can make small adjustments to immediately improve your walking mechanics. So, keep your rib cage stacked over your pelvis. Avoid leaning over or arching your lower back. Allow your arms to swing naturally in coordination with your legs. 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I'm Dr. Sanjay Gupta, helping you live a better life.
0: Good place today. It's good stuff on 505-246-0610. The way to get in, it's the Sports Animal phone line and the text line. Hey, I want to hit this one as well. The Jim Schwartz's exit. So there were a lot of players in Cleveland when the head coaching job came open. When they moved on from Kevin Stefanski and the job was open, and Jim Schwartz was the defensive coordinator in Cleveland. He wanted the job. A lot of the players wanted him to get the job. And I thought there was a really good chance he was going to get the job, didn't you?
1: Yes. I thought it was a very strong consideration with what he'd done defensively there.
0: Yeah. He didn't get it. And so he then, and they tried to keep him there to be the defensive coordinator under Todd Monken. He resigned from his position. Quote, "They passed over me with all the success that we had and the ability to develop players. Our best players had their best years, all of those different things. And that was the decision they made. They wanted to go with an offensive guy. They chose Todd. I'm fine with that. They can make decisions that they want to make, but they can't expect me to stay on board for that." Anybody that's in any business, you get passed over for a promotion. And when you've done a really, really good job in your job, and you think you're in line for that promotion, it's time to go. Todd deserved his own guy. A forced marriage isn't going to work in the NFL, end quote. There's a lot in there. I got a lot of thoughts. What do you hear there?
1: I hear that's coach too that has a strong enough resume that was confident in saying, all right, I'm probably going to get a job. Maybe if it's not this cycle or another cycle, whether it's being a defensive coordinator, maybe even getting back into the head coaching mix. And I'm not going to stick around and watch someone take a position that he wanted.
0: He's been a head coach. I hear a guy telling me the truth, and there's a bit of refreshing in it. Is there a little bitter? I'm okay that there's a little bitter. If you've ever been passed over for promotion at your job, you probably get it. And then you got to stay around and you got to work underneath the person who they brought in, especially if they brought in someone from the outside. You feel you earned it. You feel it should be, you felt it should be yours. And then they say, but yeah, we want you to stick around and support the guy or the lady who got the job that you wanted, right? We've seen it relatively recently, although not voluntarily, at New Mexico State, when you had two internal candidates who wanted the athletic director job. Joe Fields got the job, and Joe Field cleaned house of the people who wanted that job. He didn't want them around anymore. I hear a guy who's confident in what he does and is telling you the truth. And at some point, I don't need the canned, I wish them well and all that crap. I appreciate the candor to it. I was surprised that, maybe I wasn't, that they went hard and tried to keep him there. He was there three seasons. He was one of the finalists to replace Kevin Stefanski when that job went. Jimmy Haslam, who's the co-owner there, said that he wanted to keep Schwartz in the organization, but Schwartz decided to resign with a year left. More Jim Schwartz now. Having command of the players and having command of the locker room, all those things are extremely important. And I didn't feel like I could do my job after getting passed over for the head coaching job. It's just sort of put me in a tough position. Hey, we want you to listen to this guy, but we didn't want to make him the head coach. So to expect me to stay on board for that, it's just a tough situation. It wouldn't have been good for me, and it wouldn't have been good for Todd, end quote. I agree with everything you said. I think there's candor in there, and it is a tough situation. I really want that job. They didn't give it to me. They gave it to that dude. He came in from nowhere, and I shouldn't say nowhere, from outside. And, you know, these guys, and there was a lot of support for Schwartz to get the job, and he didn't. I think he probably made the right decision for the organization.
1: Yeah. I have no problem with the way he is saying at all. I appreciate it. It's been fun. Enjoy your future.
0: Did he get another job? He is. No. Mike Ruttenberg's the defensive coordinator. I don't know that he's got a job right now, which I'm sure he's fine, and he will get a job. But I don't know. There's part of me that just flat out appreciates the candor on it. All right, 505-246-0610, the new Madden's coming out. Caleb Williams will be on the cover of Madden. Did you see the photo shoot? They tried to replicate the pass he threw in the playoff game against the Rams. It's pretty cool. They put it against a green screen, put the city of Chicago
1: in the skyline behind it. Jumpman feel to it as well.
0: So there's a lot of that. Is he a Jumpman guy?
1: Ode to Jordan in Chicago and everything. So.
0: Yeah. No, it looks cool. So Caleb Williams will be on Madden 27. How much do those games change every year? Is it just the players and the lineups change, or does the game itself evolve?
1: There's gameplay tweaks, but it's still, you're playing a football game.
0: It's still pretty popular, huh?
1: Yes.
0: Yeah, it always was. Is it their number one still, EA Sports?
1: Yeah, college football exploded back on when they reintroduced that a couple years ago. I play college football over Madden. I like the gameplay better and just the way it feels. I have more fun playing that.
0: Yeah, I remember when that came back. I told you, I was sitting on some of those meetings as far as what the Bulls are going to get and everybody and all the schools are going to get in regards to letting them use all your marks. Yeah, that's all there. All right. Big stories today is the Canes losing the 2-0 lead last night, the Carolina Hurricanes. At home, they were up 2-0 in games one of Stanley Cup playoff and in the final. When a road team got down by two or more goals, the history of the Stanley Cup playoff, I'm sorry, the Stanley Cup final, the road team was 0-55 until last night in Vegas Golden Knights. They came back. They get a late goal. They win that game by a score of 5-4. It was Tomas Hertl with the winner. That was, look, man, everything you want, right? Give me that. Give me seven of those.
1: Yes, that. There's no doubt that the Stanley Cup playoffs have lived up to the hype, the expectations, getting multiple games, getting fantastic series that are going seven, that are back and forth. And game one last night was unbelievable. And Vegas, to me, they just have a feel of a team destiny.
0: You're right.
1: Even though that they've been so good, so fast, and they put it up, the graphic up, they're like, it's the third Cup Finals appearance for Vegas and Carolina. Carolina's been there for a while, and this is already the third for Vegas.
0: Who was Carolina? Carolina moved from where? Were they the Whalers? They were. They were the Hartford Whalers. Yeah, I know they were.
1: They were the Whalers.
0: right? Quebec moved to Denver.
1: Yep.
0: And who moved to Arizona that's now Salt Lake City? It was the old Winnipeg Jets.
1: No. I think the Jets were Atlanta. And then
0: they
1: came back.
0: I thought they were expansion came back. So who were the Coyotes? They weren't the Jets?
1: Maybe.
0: I think they were the Jets.
1: The Atlanta Thrashers.
0: And one other piece of news for you this morning for you tennis fans. French Open is going on. The top seed on the ladies' side is out. Arina Sabalenka was up. She won the first set and two breaks in the second, and then lost 3-6, 7-5, and then 6-love to Diana Schneider, French Open quarterfinals. So this is a big deal. She's a four-time major winner. She was up 4-1 in the second set, and she was 2 points from victory when serving for the match at 5-4 to go up 5-1 in the second set and completely collapsed against somebody who's in her first Grand Slam quarterfinal as Schneider. Schneider's like, well, honestly, I'm speechless. I'm super happy. I feel like I was trying to focus point by point. Yeah, dude, she just beat the world number one. Sabalenka just fell apart. Like one of the best players in the world, maybe the best player in the world right now, and just fell apart in the back end of this match, and the number one seed is out at the French Open. All right, we'll wrap it when we get back. Everything you got to know as you go through your Wednesday. We're still available for you at 505-246-0610. Still time to get in. 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
18: If three-time NFL Defensive Player of the Year Aaron Donald indeed comes out of retirement to rejoin the LA Rams, and this defense with Myles Garrett also on the defensive line, this Rams team, the 2026 Rams, will profile, along with the 94 49ers and the 2007 Patriots, as the best teams on paper entering a season and the rightful title favorite. I'm Nick Costos.
22: Jim Rome here with your Rome Report. Go New York, go New York, go! The out-of-nowhere juggernaut that is the Knicks curb-stomped and finished the Cavaliers, who clearly tapped out last night. And now the Knicks have won 11 straight, and they're only four more wins away from shocking the world. As for the Cavs, you know, maybe they didn't quit, but they actually believe that they won that series. After all, their head coach, Kenny Atkinson, said they won two of the first three games, quote, analytically. Maybe he thinks they already won the analytic NBA Finals, and he's planning his analytic parade. Hey, don't laugh. James Harden actually said he thinks the better team didn't win. Hey, Beard, that is either the dumbest thing I've ever heard, or you are the most out-of-touch troll I've ever seen, or both. Scoreboard, kook, look up at it. The better team always wins, and the better team never gets swept four straight. If their goal was to play their worst and then say the dumbest bleep possible, mission accomplished.
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31: Did you know that almost half the vegetables and more than three-quarters of the fruit that we eat in this country come from just one state, California? Yeah, it's true. And according to a new report by the Environmental Working Group, a health advocacy organization, a lot of this produce is tainted with PFAS, which are sometimes referred to as forever chemicals. Why? Well, the EPA says pesticides keep America's food supply safe, abundant, and affordable. And of course, these chemicals are used in every state, not just California. Now, if you are worried, though, about how much you're consuming, the best thing to do is to buy organic produce, if and when you can. Organic or not, you should rinse all fruits and vegetables under running water. Don't use any soap. And as one epidemiologist told us, use a brush on sturdier items like carrots, potatoes, and cucumbers. I'm Dr. Sanjay Gupta, helping you live a better life.
0: In the Cup Final in Raleigh last night, Tomas Hertl with the game winner late in the third, 1-0. Vegas has the lead in that series. Game one of the NBA Finals is tonight in Texas, San Antonio and the Knicks. The Spurs are 4.5-point favorites. Bees beat the Isotopes last night 7-4. Topes were up 2-0 and then lost that lead. People are going to be talking about the French Open, I believe, a little bit, especially your tennis fans, as your number one seed in the French Open. Sabalenka was bounced today and after being up big early. So that's a big loss. And big news, certainly, in that sport. Hey, have you gotten into this Caitlin Clark issue with her coach and what's going on there? And it's the honeymoon's over there. But you look at Caitlin Clark's numbers, and I was listening to Colin Cowherd a little bit yesterday, and, what's the dude that's with him? The guy that does the updates.
1: Jason McIntyre.
0: Yeah. And he was, she's not that good, Colin. And, she's really not that good in the luster's office. She's really going backwards. And Colin's like, she's playing less minutes and her numbers are up. Her efficiency rate's up. Is the shine off of her and hence somewhat off of that league? We're watching her struggle. We're watching her have shouting matches with the coach. Have you watched much?
1: I do when it's on. I was the other night, had it on split screen, a couple other things that were going on.
0: Okay.
1: With Phoenix and Minnesota. And yeah, she is the draw. And at some point, it just has to be real. Like, you can't be kid gloves. Now, the Fever they stripped a reporter for actually reporting on the situation. Like, there's things like, if you want to grow, then.
0: They stripped the credentials from a reporter?
1: Yes.
0: For
1: reporting on. A situation earlier in the season where Caitlin Clark missed time. And
0: was it factual reporting?
1: We're talking about, yes. Huh. About her missing time. But it's like, if you want to grow, yeah, you don't want to see the entire league beat up on Caitlin Clark. But at some point in time, it's just got to be real. And there's going to be reporting. And there's going to be drama. There's going to be times where people go after your best player. What have they done with LeBron James for the last 15 years? Like, it's part of it.
0: So the video that came out was her and her head coach, Stephanie White, and passionately disagreeing. Is that a fair way to put it? I mean, they were in an argument. It was during a loss to Portland over the weekend. And Caitlin Clark was asked about it. And her quote was, first of all, it's two people being competitive, two people that really want to win. I think a lot of things happen all the time. I know there's a camera on me, and that's how it's going to be. But there's a lot of people out there in the media or TV that they think that they know a lot of things that are just blatantly wrong about a lot of things. I ride for Steph. I ride for these girls. Nobody thought twice about it. It's just another example of what everybody, all of you, want to blow up and make something that's just not in reality. End quote. the media blow something up that's not there? I mean, is during the game you get into it? Is there something there? I would argue that she might be right. When Tom Brady gets into it with Josh McDaniel or with his head coach, is it a big issue? It is for a second, but not, you know. Okay, cool. Clark said on a relationship with the coach, it's great. She said, when I got hurt in the Connecticut game, I balled in Steph's arms. It's somebody that I will ride with for the rest of my life. People don't see that. JJ, if this was a male athlete, if this was Steph Curry and Steve Kerr, if this was Matthew Stafford and Sean McVay, I'm not going to put LeBron in there because it's a different story. Would we have as big an issue as we have with this? And I say we because she's blaming it on the media. Yeah.
1: But I think this, it doesn't need to be kid gloves. Like, Caitlin Clark is impactful. Caitlin Clark matters. But these things are real. And they're going to talk about it. If LeBron or Steph blew up like that in a huddle, they talk about it. And especially with LeBron James, they'd say, oh, is the coach going to get fired? Just like they did in this situation. Because you're that level of player.
0: Yeah.
1: It comes with the territory.
0: It's not like we've never seen head coaches or managers and players go at each other. I mean, go back to Billy Martin and Reggie Jackson, although that was pretty good drama back in the day. Yeah, how do you feel about her just saying, but you guys are blowing it all up? With all due respect, Caitlin.
1: Well, yeah, guess what? That's the world you're in.
0: Yeah.
1: You want the coverage.
0: Yeah.
1: Things get blown up, even if there's ultimately nothing there.
0: And there might be something there, by the way. But this is where I go back to, and you've heard me say this a million times. If you want to stand there and bask in the glory when you win and do the interviews and grow your brand, your image, your legacy in this case, I do believe a requirement then is you need to stand there and answer the questions when it's not glorious. And when you and your head coach are screaming at each other on television, the media isn't making something up or blowing something up. It's not on you guys. All of you want to blow something up and make it something that it's not. No, they're coming to you and asking you about it. Are we going to just ask you about the behind-the-back pass or the turnover or the three-point shot? I would argue the media's responsibility is to ask what happened there, how the relationship is. I would argue that they're not doing their job if they don't ask you about it. Now, you want to get cranky about it. Now, and there's a line. Ask me about it, let me answer. You want to keep digging into it. Okay, now there's a line. But don't you think, I mean, great pass in the third quarter, Caitlin. She said, okay, and then you and your coach were in each other's face.
1: What happened? Are you good?
0: And now she'll give you an answer. What's the follow-up to that answer? I think it's fair. You know, listen to it. You hear me tell you all the time, listen, and your next question should be your response off that answer, right? But at some point, let it go. Now, I don't know if this thing went too far or she just didn't want to be asked about it. And you could see it's wearing on her. Just watch her body language. But I'm going to tell you, it's hard to feel bad for part of you being on every damn commercial on my television is when you and your coach are in each other's face, people are going to ask about it. You got to explain it. I heard with Colin Cowherd is next. The Jim Rome Show's after that. Unfiltered with Kenny Thomas is the name of the show that airs at 4. Isotopes Baseball in Salt Lake tonight, and we're back with award-winning radio starting tomorrow morning at 7 a.m. Adrian, appreciate you immensely. It looks great on the television side. Thank you. He's J.J. Buck. I am Jeff Symbieta. Big day for you?
1: Huge day.
0: Enjoy it. Be good to each other, please. Be kind, loving, caring, and sharing. We'll smell you tomorrow.

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5: Traffic right now, you've got crash cleanup westbound on I-40 near Louisiana. You will see some slowdowns as you make your way through there. Traffic also moving slow both directions of I-25 in the construction zone. Paseo, Alameda, Montaño, those river crossings looking good right now.
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0: 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This one reads, quote, "Yo, Tad Man, this ATP is for Lorne. Yo, LH, did you go out and buy Ben Mesrick's book yesterday and finish it last night? If so, can you elaborate on the anal beads part of that wild story? Thanks. Signed, Frisco Mario, wore BB Smalls in SF." Well, let me respond first of all, Frisco Mario, and I may or may not get to LH. Let me answer your question with a question of my own. Your question is, hey, Lorne Hub, did you go out and buy Ben Mesrick's book yesterday and finish it last night? If so, can you elaborate on the anal beads part of the story? By the way, if you haven't bought Ben's book, hold that up, Albie. Thank you very much. A little lower. Thank you. Checkmate. Book's called Checkmate. Ben came on yesterday, did an amazing interview. It's a great, great book. Get the book, clones. Buy the book. As Ben famously said yesterday, I don't know if they read my books, but they buy my books.
1: Anal beads. Oh, you know what's funny? Anal beads.
0: Anal beads. Wireless anal beads.
1: Anal beads.
0: And Frisco Mario, right? Let me answer your anal question beads, anal with beads. A question of my own.
1: And they're just saying anal beads over and over and over.
0: There is an A-B mix. Good job, Albie. Hey, Frisco Mario, how does it feel to be the worst team in the National League? How does it feel to not only be the worst team in the National League West, but to be the worst team in the National League? How does it feel, Mario, instead of focusing on anal beads, how does it feel to be looking up at the Colorado Rockies? You could probably see anal beads.
1: Anal beads.
0: How about that, Mario? Eyes on the beads. Prize, Mario.
1: Just saying.
0: Getting out of the cellar. There you are. Look at that, Mario. There is the NL West. You are looking up at the Rockies with a winning percentage of .377. So don't try to distract us with your anal beads questions. Wireless.
1: You're
0: 16 games out of 500.
1: Anal beads.
0: Or out of first place, I should say. This post says the Giants have 38-plus losses in their first 61 games for the sixth time in franchise history. Yo, Tony V, my guy, I enjoyed having you on the show, but it's not going very well. Nor for you, Buster P, you made the decision. Let's see what else we have here. I am the twin. What up, Jim? What is the biggest misconception that people have said about you? I don't know, Jim, because I don't know what people say, and I don't care what people say. I mean, honestly, I don't know and I don't care. Jim in Coachella. Hey, Jim, a while back, you mentioned that you went to a California resort instead of Vegas to get a bit of a gamble on. You showed a photo. But where did you go? Thanks. Jim in Coachella. Where did we go? Where did I gamble recently? Do I want to give that up? Let's not get into that. No. Where I went was to the Chumash Casino. San Ynez. You're up at San Ynez. That is San Ynez right there. Beautiful. Beautiful country. That is San Ynez is where they filmed the movie Sideways. So that's why that place got famous. My parents bought some property up there long before that movie was made. And because I have Santa Barbara roots, I guess you can say roots. I went to UC Santa Barbara. I know that area well. I love that part. In fact, there was a time in my life where, you know, honestly, you know what I wanted worse than anything almost? I wanted to buy real estate up there because it's horse country. And I had this vision, man, I'm going to get some real estate, and I'm going to get some land, and I'm going to get a little farm, and all of our retired thoroughbreds are going to retire on my property in San Ynez, the Jungle Racing Stable, because they all retire. And all of those horses are going to end up in my backyard, and I'm going to go out there on the weekends, have my cocktails. I'm going to cocktail with misdirection. I'm going to cocktail with shared belief. It's going to be the greatest thing ever. Jana shot that down. Jana was like, what are the kids going to do? I'm like, I don't know, but here's what I'm going to do. She said, what are the kids going to do? They're little kids. There is nothing for them to do. Yes, there is. They can run around and they can look at our retired racehorses. Janet said, lost that battle. See what else do we have here? Okay, anyway, that's where I was. The Chumash Casino. Bella B. Hi, Jim. This question is for you or Cindy the stylist. Does she touch the facial hair while getting you ready for the show? Bella B. in Calgary. Here is the answer for you, Bella. From me. None of your damn business.
2: I love when you talk.
0: Come on, Bella. Certain parts of the process y'all don't need to know. You don't need to know how all of the sausage is made. New York Post. Come on. Let's see here. Stucknut's got something. I saw this. Stucknut enclosed something from the New York Post. Quote, cop arrested, fired for allegedly pointing gun at fellow officer who microwaved fish at the police station. And Stucknut wrote, that's a reason to go. We have an alarm for that. The fish in the microwave at work alarm. We all know you don't do that. Except that cop, apparently. I've covered this so many times over the years. You gotta be some kind of a-hole, straight up, to microwave fish at the workplace. You can't do that. You simply cannot do that. However, while that may be a reason to go, it is not a reason to shoot. Not even a reason to point. And I would imagine every single police officer has been trained that if somebody points a gun at you, you're going to react. You can't point a gun at somebody for microwaving fish. It might be a reason to go. It might be a reason to let the hands go. But it's not a reason to shoot or point. Hey, FanDuel. Deuces, FanDuel. Appreciate y'all so much. That's
3: this
0: it.
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2: traffic right now, you've got that congestion westbound on I-40 as you approach Wyoming. That's going to last till Louisiana. Watch yourself going through there. Both directions of I-25 near that construction zone, you got slowdowns. Also, traffic moving slow headed west on Alameda near 2nd Street.
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15: The NBA Finals begin tonight in San Antonio as the Spurs are in it for the first time since 2014. Defensive Player of the Year Victor Wembanyama has a chance to win his first title in just his third year in the league. They have to get through the Knicks first, who are back in the finals for the first time since 1999. New York has the highest average point differential in NBA playoff history at 19.5 points. The Spurs are 4.5 point favorites for Game 1 tonight. I'm Adam Abdallah.
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17: Eric Strauss, him for Kenny Thomas. That doesn't count. It does count.
18: No, it doesn't count because it just started. That ring does not count.
17: How about our viewers or our listeners could call and see if it counts?
18: Well, see if they even heard it. They probably didn't even hear anything. Do you think? I don't think so. Text it if you heard that ring. 2460610 on the Sports Animal Meineke Hotline on San Pedro. Meineke on San Pedro text line. You want to jack that one up too? How do you like that one, Jonah? Straight out of the gate. We're on a heater.
17: It's good. It's the start. It's great.
18: Eric Strauss in for Kenny Thomas. Jonah producing. It's been a long day. Had a good workout before I came on air. Get a little pump. You'll have to get a little pump before you come on the radio talk with the sports and the Jonah.
17: You pick things up and put them down. Pick things up and put them down.
18: We're going to start with hockey just because that was about as kick-ass of a finals as you can see for game one. Golden Knights finally winning over the Carolina Hurricanes 5-4 in the opener. And if they all go like this, holy bleep-a-moly. Hurdle finishes off the game. Face-off, 4-4 tie. He drops it in. Man, Vegas was down 3-0. Somebody texted, I heard it loud and clear. It so does count. No, it doesn't. Don't agree with Jonah. Agree with the old guy. Agree with the old guy. We're starting with hockey today.
17: No, but that game. Oh, I was watching it, and not even a minute, and they scored, and I was like, "Oh no!"
18: Yeah, 3-0. That'd be a time to turn it off.
17: Yes,
18: right?
17: But that we've and gone through like, this situation before.
18: Holy bleep-a-molies! And man, the Knights not only come back and rally, they win. I mean, holy bleep-a-molies! What a game one. If they all go like this, I might have to grab a sixer and just sit down and watch game two. I hope they go like that. I mean, this is where hockey can stake its flag in the ground. I mean, that is a game. Game two of the best of seven is in Raleigh, North Carolina. Shea Theodore, Ivan Barbeshev, William Carlson and Brett Howden also scored for Vegas. But dorky headline over the first Hurdle. I love the what a golden night for the Knights. A night to remember. The Hurricanes swept away. I hate the dumb sports headline. I think sports is the only thing that does this. Like, you didn't hear Holland hauls in the votes and secures the Democrat nominee. You don't hear that. But boy, over the first Hurdle, H-E-R-T-L, those are so dumb. They really are. Why do sports writers do this?
17: It's in our classes. I'm pretty sure like our professors.
18: Is it really?
17: Yeah.
18: Is it really?
17: You kind of want that like punchline, like from the start.
18: Standly and deliver. The Knights come through.
17: Ron agrees with me. Heard what? It loud. Ron. Thank you, Ron.
18: Heard it loud and clear. No can do. What is no can do? It doesn't
17: agree
18: count.
17: With you.
18: No, yes, you can agree with me. Don't the young guy has it all going for him. I'm got one foot in the grave. The Golden Knights 11th score, giving the Golden Knights a 4-3 lead, just 1:21 into the third period. Carter Hart finished with 23 saves. And that's how you play hockey, man. Nikola Ehlers scored twice for the Hurricanes, the first coming 25 seconds into the game, when he got loose in a rush and blasted one past Hart from the left side. Man, what a game. I mean, this is playoff hockey. It's like the NHL is sitting there going, here, alien, hold my beer right now. Let's see how this game won between the Spurs and the Knicks go. But right now, the NHL is sitting there going, here, NBA, here, powder, hold my beer for now. Let me show you how this is done. This is how we do a Stanley Cup. I mean, if every game goes like this, that's a nail biter. And again, I might have turned this thing off at the beginning. 3-0. I'm like, oh, the Knights aren't for real. Now then, my big question is this. 2460610 if you want to join the conversation. What is a team of destiny? Because right now, and the more I roll this around, the Spurs are favored tonight. How are the Spurs favored when the Knicks are on such a heater?
17: And you're in Madison Square Garden.
18: And you're in Madison Square Garden. I think. Is it? I think they. Ooh. Is it?
17: No, it's at the Spurs. That's
18: yeah,
17: why it's
18: there's
17: okay.
18: No way.
17: It's at the Spurs. So that's why I feel like they'll give the upper hand to the Spurs.
18: Trying to eat for the first time today.
17: But going back to hockey, I looked up the last time a Canadian team has won the Stanley Cup.
18: Mm-hmm.
17: 1993.
18: Wow.
17: So does Americans just dominate
18: it's
17: hockey
18: really,
17: now?
18: It's really not American. I mean, look at the names. Hurdle. You know.
17: But the team-wise.
18: Yeah. I mean, I agree with you, American teams, because they're in America, but...
17: Who won the Olympics?
18: I think there's one American dude playing.
17: Yep.
18: Who won
17: the Olympics?
18: Maybe we're a hockey town now. Maybe we're a hockey country now. So we're talking hockey out of the gate. I don't want anybody to call saying we didn't cover hockey. I mean, I'm all over this thing like a wet blanket right now. Someone texted Powder. That's what he looks like. Adam Silva. Silva.
17: He looks like an alien. I thought he was an alien.
18: Looks like powder. It looks like if he goes out without UPF 90, he's going to fry. He's done. He's barbecued. He'd be a little swizzle stick. I mean, honestly. But right now, Stanley Cup, I mean, they're like, hockey is just, this is must-see TV. Let me tell you what else is must-see TV. This World Series. And I'm not just saying it. Oh, here's another headline for you. You ready? Hook 'em or wreck 'em. Texas Tech, meet again. Technically speaking, they're back in the finals. Are we really going to do this all afternoon? Yes, we're going to do this all afternoon.
17: What do we call
18: afternoon.
17: It? Is it just
18: can you
17: be
18: do
17: pun-
18: this? Let's
17: puns?
18: See if you can do it. I can do it all afternoon. Don't get horned up by the techs. You know, Texas Tech and Texas meet again. It's a showdown.
17: Can't think of anything.
18: It's a Texas showdown. Oh boy, why not just Texas meets Texas Tech in the World Series? Why not that? No. Over the first hurdle. Hook 'em or wreck 'em. Anybody texts in, well, we don't have anything to give away right now, do we? No. If anybody can beat me, no one can beat me at sports headlines. I'm total domination on this crap. Brunson burner.
17: Yeah, all of these.
18: Hopefully
17: just...
18: won't get a spur in his saddle.
17: Oh, my God.
18: Yeah, it's, we can do this all night. Anyways, when we come back, I want to wrap up this NHL. I'm all over hockey right now. I am like hockey on top of hockey with a hockey sandwich, extra hockey mayo, extra pickles. Boom, that's how we do it. Who is going to win game two? It's in Carolina. It's in Raleigh from behind. Can the Hurricanes do it? I could do this all day, Jonah. All right, that and more. Eric Strauss in for Kenny Thomas.
2: Traffic right now, you've got those slowdowns headed west on I-40 as you approach Wyoming, and they're going to last past Louisiana, almost all the way to San Mateo. Watch yourself going through there. Both directions of I-25, the construction zone, you'll see slow-moving traffic. You've got crash cleanup westbound Paseo near Coors, a little bit of a slowdown in that area. Also seeing some congestion headed west on Alameda as you approach Coors.
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18: 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My Nikki on San Pedro text line. You can call the show 505-246-0610. We love to hear from you, by the way. So if you want to weigh in on is hockey, the Stanley Cup Finals, going to be better to watch than the NBA Finals? It, to me, it depends. Now, one thing that grows overly obnoxious day by day is every time I watch a damn game with Wimby in it, all the announcers just fawn and fawn and fawn over Wimby. Oh, almost worse than Michael Jordan. I'm not joking you. This Wimby juice has gotten out of bleeping control. Like, they fawn over this guy. Yeah, oh, look, he changed his shot. Oh, he did. Okay. There's four other players on the Spurs. Let's not lock in and just talk about Wimby the entire game. Like, mention it, move on, find a different take. You know, give me something new. To sit there and just say the greatness of Wimby on display again. Oh, if they win tonight, it is going to be obnoxious. It's going to be unwatchable. Blech.
17: This is how I put it. If you're cheering for Spurs, I kind of disagree with you, because why would you want to cheer for a team that has the number one overall pick on their team, is going to be destined to be good going in the future, has won five championships in the last two decades, when you could cheer for a team that has been
18: since 1973, dude.
17: And led
18: by since the 70s, bro.
17: And then led by a second round pick that's undersized,
18: that's awesome, yeah, to watch.
17: Why would you want to cheer for the Spurs?
18: Don't be a D-bag.
17: Cheer for the
18: Knicks.
17: Root for
18: the Knicks. I mean, I don't even like the Knicks that much, but I have to root for them just because I can't stand to hear the greatness of Wimby. And if it's Reggie Miller, oh my Lord. Reggie, get a room. Like, go get a room with him already. Like, enough. Like, PDA, too much PDA. I used to be a high school teacher. It used to gross me out. I'd walk into school and this teenage boy is munching on Funyuns and jamming his tongue down a teenage guy. I'm just thinking to myself, how can that girl be making out with him at 8 a.m. in the morning and he's mowing down Funyuns? That's got to be the nastiest, blech, kissing breath. Could you imagine?
0: I lay one on me.
18: Like, just Funyun breath. Funyun breath is the funkiest. Oh, I think I ate a bag of Funyuns when I was, God, it has to be 30 years ago. I don't think I've eaten a Funyun. You know the rings. You know what I'm talking about. You know these things?
17: Yes,
18: there's still that. Young people still know Funyuns?
17: Yeah.
18: They have the flaming ones now.
17: Yeah, all the young kids probably like the hot ones.
18: The flaming is great on anything. With all the red dye, and you know you're getting cancer like after the first bite. You're like jamming down a red dye Cheeto and you're like, I know this is killing me, but I don't give a crap. Lay it on me. Get that cancer. Let's go. Pound it in.
17: It tastes good.
18: Ugh. The chili lime fire Cheetos. Oh, give me a break. But Funyuns, I don't think I've eaten a Funyun. I want to say in 30 years. When was the last time you ate it? Did you ever eat a Funyun?
17: Yeah. It's been a while. I don't eat that much chips.
18: I mean,
17: you're
18: younger.
17: Chips.
18: I don't eat.
17: Yeah, it's been a while.
18: I eat chips. I love chips. I nacho cheese Doritos are my crack vibe, man. If you ever see me homeless on the streets, it's because of nacho cheese Dorito. I gave it all away for Cheetos. I'm not kidding you. Or Doritos, I'm sorry. Nacho cheese Doritos are my, like,
17: have
18: I can't.
17: Have you tried the hot ones? Hot nacho cheese?
18: No. See, I'm a traditionalist with the Doritos. Now, the Cheetos I'll do hot, regular, whatever. But something about, like, I don't like the Cool Ranch. I won't eat the Cool Ranch Doritos. I'm a purist. It has to be the nacho cheese. I like to put them in sandwiches, you know, under the white bread with some turkey.
17: And bologna. Just,
18: oh.
17: Bologna's probably
18: bologna's
17: better.
18: Great if it's fried. I can't do it raw. But I love bologna. Anyways, so, man, I lost my train of thought. I got ADD'd out.
17: If our listeners think that we're not talking about sports, we are. But
18: no.
17: We just got sidetracked.
18: So, look, the Golden Knights, I think, are they a team of destiny? Now, I wanted to ask this. 2460610 if you want to weigh in. What qualifies as a team of destiny? Now, I have some criteria here. And I'm going to throw this at you. And, Jonah, you can weigh in if you want to.
17: I don't know. I'm a Knights fan, so I'll be biased.
18: Well, no, we don't have to. I was going to start with the Knicks versus the...
17: Okay.
18: Because I can't decide who the team of destiny is. Like, it's clear in hockey. It's the Knights. They've won games they shouldn't have won. They beat the best team in hockey to get here. I mean, it's clearly the Golden Knights. They are the team of destiny, in my opinion. Like, it's certainly not the Hurricanes. So, to me, the Carolina Hurricanes just felt like they were supposed to get there. The Knights, I mean, beating the Avalanche, that's a big deal. So, for me, I think it's pretty clear after a 3-0 deficit, you come back and win 5-4. You've beaten the best team in hockey. You're the team of destiny right now. In my opinion. Now, the problem, now the waters get muddied. Because in the NBA, I think, well, let's get some criteria. So, teams of destiny, miraculous comebacks. Okay? Both have had that. The Knicks, more than the Spurs. Knicks came down 8 minutes left, down 20. I mean, that's pretty bright. You 9 times out of 10, you're going to lose that game. 9 times out of 10. And if Cleveland could have even hit it the broadside of a barn, they probably would have won the game. They could have hit even a couple back-to-back shots. They just went brickopotamus.
17: And then weren't they in the first series down 3-1 with the Pistons?
18: Yep.
17: They're down 3-1.
18: Yep. And everybody melded in on the Knicks. They said.

0: miraculous comebacks and overwhelming odds. Unlikely heroes.
1: Jalen Brunson, second round pick.
0: That's
1: traded.
0: Okay.
1: The whole team, I'm going to be honest.
0: Champagne for the Spurs.
1: Yeah.
0: See, that's a little more muddied. I mean, when you look at, like, the NHL Stanley Cup Finals, the hurdle guy, unlikely hero, right? They're down 3-0. This guy puts the game away and, you know, unlikely hero. Spurs and Knicks, both of them have unlikely heroes. Champagne, the big block from their big white kid for the Spurs. What was that guy's name?
1: Forgot. It starts with a K.
0: Yeah.
1: Harper.
0: Yeah.
1: Harper.
0: Unlikely hero.
1: But I feel like Jalen...
0: And you felt like that game, if I remember talking to you Monday,
1: yeah,
0: you felt like that play changed outcome of that
1: because
0: game.
1: Because if they would have made it, it would have been a 4 or 5 point game.
0: Yeah.
1: And you never know what they can do. You have MVP on their side. But I feel like when Jalen Brunson got traded to the Knicks and got paid that much, he got paid like a lot.
0: Yeah.
1: Knicks fans hated it. Knicks fans were under fire about it.
0: Let's be honest. Knicks fans didn't like the Brown hiring.
1: No,
0: they did
1: they
0: not. They were not happy with that at all. They were not happy with that. I wouldn't have been either, to be honest with you. I didn't think he did a great job with the Lakers, and I was a Laker fan back then. So for me, I was like, meh. But man, he's got him back in the finals. So, okay, so we got miraculous comebacks, overwhelming odds, and unlikely heroes. So far, do any of these, I go back and forth, who is the team of destiny? I think in hockey, clearly the Knights. I think in softball, and by the way, I'm going to encourage anybody out there listening, check out this World Series softball game. It is, I'm kind of the geeky NFL only guy. I don't venture out of my comfort zone much. I watch the NBA finals. I'll watch baseball when it's like the World Series, the playoffs, some of it. The baseball to me gets long. I sat down and watched this damn softball. I mean, Texas Tech coming back, having to win 2 games against Alabama and getting that done and getting back to the World Series. These girls can play. It is fun TV. It's high scoring. There's pitching duels. They come in and out of the game. I mean, there's a lot to watch there. I'll give you more thoughts on that. I would say Texas Tech is the team of destiny there. Come from behinds. Like, I feel like they're the team of destiny there. In the NBA, we'll try to land this plane when we come back. Eric Strauss and Kenny Thomas.
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3: Seeing a lot more congestion right now headed west on I-40. That's going to start right around Eubank, and it'll last until San Mateo. Be patient as you make your way through there. I-25 near the construction zone. You got slowdowns in both directions there. Traffic also moving slow this afternoon westbound on Paseo. Those slowdowns are going to start right around Jefferson. They last until the river. And headed west on Alameda, right around 2nd Street, seeing some slow-moving traffic in that area.
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10: Eating a healthy diet is not only good for you physically, it can also keep your brain sharp as you age. According to a new study out of China, people who most closely followed the MIND diet slowed aging in key structures inside their brains by more than 2 years. The MIND diet is a combination of the Mediterranean diet, which we talk a lot about, and the DASH diet, which stands for Dietary Approaches to Stop Hypertension. All three of these diets are similar, but the MIND diet puts more of an emphasis on berries, beans, leafy green vegetables, fish, poultry, whole grains, olive oil, and nuts. You're not going to eat foods with a lot of saturated fat. We're talking cheese, butter, red meat, or anything fried. You really don't have to eat like this 100% of the time. That's the key. Just do the best that you can. I'm Dr. Sanjay Gupta, helping you live a better life.
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14: Text line 505-246-0610. Eric Strauss in for Kenny Thomas. I got Jonah producing. You got a text you want to read, Jonah?
15: Yeah, this was from yesterday. I was just reading them. It says, been waiting all day for Eric to come on so Ed could educate him.
14: Yeah. We talked about that yesterday. Ed and I got into it. We were funny.
15: I was like, oh.
14: Because Ed's like, because I'm not a big, as of right now, I'm just not a huge Wimby fan. I'm like, and I've gotten this debate with one of the texters on the text line. He kind of texts me and I would debate. He was like debating with me through text message, which is kind of funny, but. He sent me all these big men. It was a great text. Like, here's all, can they do what Wimby does? It's like, yeah, a lot of big men are bringing up the court. A lot of big men are passing. They're shooting.
15: Jokic.
14: It's a different game. And, you know, I get it. He's 7'5". But it's like, I get worn out on the Wimby debate. Because it's like, okay, he might win a championship his first year or second year.
15: Third year.
14: So he might win a championship in his third year. He might. It's going to be really interesting to see how tonight goes. Number one, they do have home court advantage, the Spurs. I guess because the West had the better record, or I don't know how that goes down, but clearly they have the home court advantage because tonight it's in San Antonio. Which I love San Antonio. It's a cool little town. That Riverwalk's kind of nasty, but it's cool. They do have the Alamo. That's kind of you know. I mean, it was cool to see, but it was something you see once and then you move on with your life. But I do like the food was good and the vibe is good. But in terms of, you know, is Wimby this fawn over alien type of player you've never seen? And I was even thinking about it. That one big white dude, he got traded to the Celtics. They kept trading him all over the place. They were calling him the Swiss Army Knife for a while. And I don't know why I can't remember his name.
15: Christoph Porzingis.
14: I mean, that guy can do it all.
15: If you think about it.
14: It's like there's a Yao lot of...
15: Yao Ming.
14: He said Yao Ming couldn't do whatever. And I'm like, Yao Ming was a pretty solid player. I mean, all I'm saying is he an alien or is he just a big guy? You know, if you got 6 foot arms, yeah, you should be blocking shots. Whoopity-doo. And again, for me, for my NBA, for my taste, I love to see guys that shouldn't be doing what they're doing. Jalen Brunson driving in the lane, knocking stuff off the top right corner of the backboard and dripping it into the basket. That's cool to me. Like, that's something that's watchable. Steph Curry throwing stuff up and just, like, you've never seen a shooter like Steph Curry in your life. Have I seen big men dunk it over the basket? Yeah. Is it alien? Meh. But that, I guess that's a hot take or something. I don't know. To me, it doesn't feel like a hot take. It just feels like that's my taste.
15: You're just saying he's supposed to do that. So why are we surprised?
14: Exactly. He's 7'5". If you're not blocking people's shot, what he should be doing is rebounding more. What he should be doing is not walking away and not doing a post-game interview. If everybody says he's this great leader. Remember that one game they lost at home and he doesn't even show up for his interview. It's like you got to take the good with the bad. Jordan wouldn't have done that. I'm just saying. So there's that. I want to get back to my Team of Destiny take. I get really worn out with Wimby right now. I don't know why. Maybe tonight I'll fall in love with Wimby. I'm like, wow, he's an alien. That's something different I've never seen. Look at that 7'5" dude block shots. Shocking. Like, wow, that's must-see TV. Ooh, he dribbled the ball a couple times. He reverse-stepped and dunked it. His legs are longer than most people's bodies, right? So it's like, eh. What has he got, a size 15 shoe or something stupid? I mean, just something. I'm sure it's something stupid. I want to get back to my Team of Destiny because I really, and I want your opinion, 2460610.
15: 20 and a half.
14: Holy, wow. That's long. 20 and a half foot shoe. What was Shaq? Was Shaq 20? Holy, 20 and a half.
15: Shaq size. Trying to see.
14: Wow.
15: 22. Wow.
14: 22. Shaq's feet were bigger.
15: Yeah.
14: Could you imagine getting on an airplane? I mean, he has to be successful because he couldn't fly just commercial.
15: Imagine sleeping.
14: Oh. Anything. I mean, it would be fun to be that tall, but they'd come at a price. Driving, any of that stuff. Riding in someone's car would suck, right? All of it would just be uncomfortable all the time. I did see this on the text line. Lifelong Steeler fan, TJ is next to worthless now with the big contract and the production fall off. I think the injuries really hurt TJ Watt, is who they're talking about for the Steelers. Time to trade him was last year. But that passed by. I did think if they were going to move off TJ, they should have done it 2 years ago. Were the Browns smart to get off Myles Garrett? Meh.
15: For what they got, no.
14: I thought, a lot of people, all the prognosticators are like, oh, they got good value for Myles Garrett, the best player in the game. And you got one first round. Yeah,
15: they got one, second, and third,
14: One, two, three, and they're saying Jared Verse is that good. I don't remember Jared Verse being Myles Garrett good. I mean, and now you're right, Jonah. They are thinking about that one defensive player is thinking about coming back for the Rams.
15: Yep. And then so Micah could get was it together, two first rounds.
14: Micah was two first rounds.
15: Yeah.
14: And I thought that was a great trade for the Cowboys. I mean, I'm like, what has Micah done? Why was everybody on the Micah sauce?
15: Because of
14: he
15: his
14: was
15: stats.
14: Good. He He's was really good, good, and he was a game wrecker here and there. But there were times where, remember, those teams would run right at him, and like he was like a matador.
15: He's been putting double digit sacks ever since he entered the league.
14: Micah?
15: Yep. Yeah. 13, 13, 14, 12. And then even when he tore his ACL, 12.
14: Yeah. So, I mean, but again,
15: he was on pace for a good season.
14: All those Green Bay Packer fans, right when he went down with the injury, you were like, mm-hmm. And Dallas was sitting there. And then Jerry Jones, the, Skeletor, he's sitting there going, ha, ha, ha, ha, ha, ha.
15: You can't predict.
14: I got you.
15: You can't predict
14: the ACL. I got you, Green Bay.
15: You can't predict the ACL.
14: Oh, no, you can't. No, of course not. And I don't wish injuries on anybody. I think that's horrible. But I'll tell you what, he looked like a bleeping genius after that, for sure. You know, so whether that was smart or not, he certainly looked like a genius. All right, when we come back, I want to get through more criteria. We've got miraculous comebacks, overwhelming odds, unlikely heroes, and they're going to defy this. And I'll tell you what it is right when we come back. Eric Strauss in for Kenny Thomas.
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16: Seeing a lot more congestion right now headed west on I-40. That's going to start right around Eubank, and it'll last until San Mateo. Be patient as you make your way through there. I-25 near the construction zone. You got slowdowns in both directions there. Traffic also moving slow this afternoon westbound on Paseo. Those slowdowns are going to start right around Jefferson. They last until the river. And headed west on Alameda, right around 2nd Street, seeing some slow-moving traffic in that area.
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21: The NBA Finals begin tonight in San Antonio as the Spurs are in it for the first time since 2014. Defensive Player of the Year Victor Wembanyama has a chance to win his first title in just his third year in the league. They have to get through the Knicks first, who are back in the finals for the first time since 1999. New York has the highest average point differential in NBA playoff history at 19.5 points. The Spurs are 4.5 point favorites for Game 1 tonight. I'm Adam Abdallah.
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7: 5246-0610. Eric Strauss in for Kenny Thomas. We've been talking about teams of destiny. Jonah's got some breaking news. Who just retired, Jonah?
8: Russell Wilson just retired.
7: Shocker. Yeah, I thought we already knew that. He took a job
8: right
7: as he took a job as an analyst.
8: Yeah, but he officially had put it out like 15 minutes ago.
7: I mean, it was time, dude. That dude was I had to suffer with him for a season in Pittsburgh. Oh, we've been such a train wreck for so long. Man, it'd be nice if Will Howard panned out or Aller. Well, what's it? Aller?
8: Drew
7: Aller. Ugh. I mean, I really wanted to see what we had in Will Howard. I part of me wishes
8: Aaron never came back.
7: I just wish he just. I would rather just fully suck than semi suck this year.
8: Just
7: we've semi
8: sucked.
7: We've semi sucked for 10 years now. Semi sucking is like, I don't know, dating the third princess at homecoming, you know, like you're there. You got Court. She's good looking, but she's not the smoke show, you know, homecoming queen. We're basically the third princess or whatever. Isn't there like six of them now?
8: Yeah,
7: so everybody
8: six.
7: Has a feel good moment. I mean, my day, I think you won queen or you didn't. That was it. And it wasn't, the band couldn't sway the vote. Now the band, it's all about the band. You win the band at the school, you win the vote. Period, the end. If the band,
8: like the marching band?
7: Yep. If they love you, you win, dude. I'm telling you.
8: I
7: taught high school for 29 years. If the band cheers for the, whatever on the court, if the band goes nuts for whoever they're introducing, that's going to be your queen. They have a powerful vote. They're like Democrats here in Albuquerque. It's like they band together.
8: There's another pun. Band together.
7: Band together. Homecoming court. Homecoming queen wins because she banded. Anyways. We're back to Teams of Destiny, by the way. 2460610. They have a top 10 ranking of these. And so far we talked about miraculous comebacks, overwhelming odds, and unlikely heroes. Defying analytics. They win games they statistically should have lost. Now, again, is the San Antonio Spurs the team of destiny, or is it the New York Knicks? Based on the criteria I've gone over so far, flip a coin. Unless somebody's sticking out for you. 2460610. And the last kind of metric we'll use, we have miraculous comebacks, overwhelming odds, unlikely heroes, defying analytics, and the magic factor. The team experiences a series of flukes, lucky bounces, or controversial referee calls that consistently break in their favor.
8: So would that be
7: that
8: the
7: sounds
8: Spurs?
7: Like every Patriots Super Bowl.
8: Yeah, that's true.
7: Doesn't that sound like every stupid New England Patriots Super Bowl?
8: Yeah, it does.
7: It really does.
8: I looked up the team of destinies.
7: Yeah.
8: Do you want me to read them? So these are the team that we're kind of going like off.
7: Let's compare lists. How about we do that?
8: Okay.
7: I have number one, the 2004 Boston Red Sox.
8: I have that too. I think we have the same exact list.
7: So down 3-0 and they were against the Yankees. They came back and won that. Everybody thought that series was over. And then they swept the Cardinals and they broke the curse of the Bambino. That was fun to see. You know, the I thought the curse of the Bambinos was for the Cubs, though.
8: I thought that was too.
7: So why does it say they broke the 86 whatever?
8: No, the curse of the Bambino is when the when Babe Ruth left the Red Sox.
7: What was the Cubs curse? It was some with a goat or something. Do you remember? Didn't
8: lovable
7: they trade
8: losers?
7: A player?
8: I don't know.
7: No, they had the Cubs had a curse too. But I guess the curse of the Bambinos was the Red Sox. Of course, Miracle on Ice.
8: Curse of Billy Goat?
7: Of the Billy Goat. What was the curse of the Billy Goat?
8: It was a famous source. It plagued the Chicago Cubs.
7: Yeah.
8: Yeah, it just says curse of the Billy Goat.
7: What was it, though? We need more information. Look that up, Jonah, because that's...
8: Owner William Cianis, who was ejected from Wrigley Field for bringing his pet goat... Yeah, that's what it says.
7: Yeah.
8: That's what the origin was.
7: And it
8: was.
7: Put some curse on them.
8: Yeah.
7: And that was the curse of the Billy Goat.
8: Yeah, he said, Cubs, they aren't going to win no more.
7: Yep.
8: Meaning the team will
7: Team will
8: win.
7: Lose, and then they finally broke through.
8: 2016, yeah.
7: 2016. But that was a long curse, dude. That goat had some mojo. 108 years. I think that was one of the longest droughts.
8: And they still were down 3-1 during that season against the Cleveland Guardians.
7: Indians now. 86 years for the Boston Red Sox. So the Cubs, I just thought, would never win. I honestly thought they were done. But they became a team of destiny, as did the Boston Red Sox. Now, Miracle on Ice, the 1980 U.S. men's hockey team, that's about as destiny as you get. They were destined to win that. How they came back. Ragtag roster of college players. They were basically going up against an NHL team in the Soviets. It was during the Cold War. I don't. Why is that number two on my list? Where is it on yours?
8: It's number two.
7: Why though?
8: I think this I think this is just AI giving just the like not in
7: you
8: order.
7: Think it, I,
8: it's just in
7: okay. Like, well, let's rank these because I think that's I number think, one.
8: Yeah, that's number one. I think number two is the next. That's hard. That NC State. Maybe I'm biased because it was here, but that was crazy.
7: That was crazy. You have NC State next. I do not have that next.
8: I have the
7: 1986 New York Mets.
8: Oh, I have the 1983.
7: Overcoming a 3-2 series deficit against the Red Sox.
8: Oh, I have the NC State 1983.
7: That was a great one. Read the details of that one.
8: Coached by Jim Valvano.
7: Of course, Valvano.
8: The squad miraculously won 9 consecutive elimination games in a upset over the Houston Cougars on
7: Cougars,
8: a buzzer beater dunk.
7: By Slamma Jamma.
8: Yep,
7: Ralph Sampson.
8: In the NCAA title game.
7: Yeah, and that dunk to win the game. And then he's running around trying to look for somebody to hug and he can't find anybody. Classic. I'd say, 2007 New York Giants.
8: Oh, mine remember? Next. Yeah, that one's
7: the
8: that
7: 18-0 Patriots. Thank Lord, dude. Could you imagine?
8: The heads on those Patriots fans.
7: How unsufferable Tom Brady would have been if they would have gone 19-0 and gone perfect with a Super Bowl. That would have been must-throw-up TV. All right, we'll come back with some more Teams of Destiny. And then for some reason, I want to talk about the Breakfast Club. I'll tell you why, because it's been on my mind for a little bit. That and more, Eric Strauss in for Kenny Thomas. You can join the conversation, 246-0610. You can text in or call in. We'd love to hear from you if you've got the guts.
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11: And traffic right now, we are seeing quite a bit of congestion westbound on I-40 as you approach Wyoming. That's going to last until San Mateo. You'll see some more slowdowns today west on I-40 near Coors. Both directions of I-25 in the construction zone, you got slow-moving traffic. You've also got crash cleanup northbound I-25 near Lomas and crash cleanup westbound on Paseo at the southbound Coors off-ramp. Watch yourself going through there.
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14: Jim Rome here with your Rome Report. Go New York, go New York, go! The out-of-nowhere juggernaut that is the Knicks curb-stomped and finished the Cavaliers, who clearly tapped out last night. And now the Knicks have won 11 straight, and they're only 4 more wins away from shocking the world. As for the Cavs, you know, maybe they didn't quit, but they actually believe that they won that series. After all, their head coach, Kenny Atkinson, said they won 2 of the first 3 games, quote, analytically. Maybe he thinks they already won the analytic NBA Finals, and he's planning his analytic parade. Hey, don't laugh. James Harden actually said he thinks the better team didn't win. Hey, Beard, that is either the dumbest thing I've ever heard, or you are the most out-of-touch troll I've ever seen, or both. Scoreboard, kook, look up at it. The better team always wins, and the better team never gets swept 4 straight. If their goal was to play their worst and then say the dumbest bleep possible, mission accomplished.
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7: I was wondering what was making noise, and it was my glasses. 2460610. You can text the show. You can call in. Eric Strauss in for Kenny Thomas. Jonah producing. We opened with hockey, so we covered hockey pretty heavy. We've been talking about teams of destiny. Now, this is when the water gets muddy for me. I think easily in the NHL, the Golden Knights are the team of destiny. That's pretty clear. You know, they came out of that and they beat the Avalanche. They shouldn't even been there. And now they're in the finals. They were down 3-0. They came back. They won. They have unlikely heroes. I mean, I think that's a no-brainer. Do you disagree with that, Jonah?
8: Can you put Holly defeated Rhonda?
7: We're going through our list too.
8: Yeah, our list.
7: But in terms of right currently, would you say the Knights or the Carolina Hurricanes?
8: Oh, I'm a Knights fan. Yeah. So do you
7: think they're the team of destiny though?
8: No, because they've won a championship already. I feel like.
7: Do you think Carolina? No, they don't feel like the team of destiny.
8: No, because what you're like describing is kind of like an underdog.
7: In this season, I feel like the Knights are the team of destiny.
8: Yeah.
7: It's a little more complicated than an underdog because I don't think they have to be, you know, less favored. I do think they have to hit the criteria of miraculous comebacks, overwhelming odds, unlikely heroes, defying analytics, and that magic factor where things go their way. You know, like the puck knocks off. In hockey, that happens all the time. You know, it's always somebody deflects something. It flops in. It's why one of the things that makes the sport just great, there is this magic factor that there's a bounce or a twist or you know.
8: So in that case, like you're kind of describing in my, what I thought of immediately was when Eli was in the pocket, getting sacked. He should have got sacked.
7: Miracle.
8: Throws it.
7: And off, the helmet, catch.
8: That's what I'm thinking.
7: Miracle. Like doesn't happen all the time. Magic factor, right? And thank the Lord, because I don't think I could have lived in a world with the Patriots, breaking the Miami Dolphins, undefeated record. Because those Dolphins, the ones that are still alive, they still pop champagne every time an undefeated team loses. So that's got to be a lot of fun as a Miami Dolphin fan. I'd like to see all those guys die off before someone goes perfect again. I don't think it can happen in the NFL. I really don't believe modern day NFL is so, it's a game of inches.
8: And then especially like those last couple games.
7: Yeah.
8: You see these teams like.
7: Mel it in.
8: Yeah, they're going to be like, okay, let's put in our backups. We got the one seed already.
7: Yep.
8: Why would we risk that?
7: So, will you ever see an undefeated team again? I just don't see in the NFL. I don't see how that's ever going to happen again. It's just the talent level is so equal. It's you say that, of course, and then you never know. I mean, the Chiefs looked as close as getting to it as anybody has. I don't know. There were times where I thought the Chiefs were just never going to lose. You know, that Mahomes just looked unstoppable. So we've been going through the list. So far, we have the 2004 Boston Red Sox, 1980 U.S. Men's Olympic Hockey Team. The 1986 Mets is on my list because they overcame 3-2 deficit against the Red Sox. And, Mookie Wilson had a grounder and Bill Buckner's famous error and the rest is history there.
8: I have 1999 St. Louis Rams.
7: Oh, interesting.
8: Yeah.
7: Why? I don't remember them.
8: After losing their starting quarterback in the preseason, they had backup Kurt Warner, who's never played.
7: Kurt Warner. That was the Kurt Warner Super Bowl.
8: And led the greatest show on turf.
7: Yeah. And man, that guy.
8: And they were an inch. We're talking about game of inches.
7: Inches, remember? Because they tackled the guy.
8: Yep.
7: Well, it was a little more than an inch, but it was closer than it should have been.
8: Yeah.
7: But remember, he tackled him right at the
8: 1 yard line.
7: Right at the 1 yard line and game over. I mean, just barely tackled him and game over. That was a great one. I forgot about that one. Were they the team of destiny? Yeah, I would give them team of destiny on that. 1988 Kansas Jayhawks, Danny and the Miracles. 6-seed team. They had Danny Manning and they won the NCAA championship that year. Do you remember that? You probably don't. You're too
8: no.
7: Old. Yeah. No. 2011 St. Louis Cardinals. So they were down 10.5 games, secured a wild card spot, and survived 3 elimination games to win the World Series. That's pretty much a team of destiny. I do love your Holly Holm take.
8: I have a soccer team, and it said, I don't even know how to say this name, but it was very recent. It was about 10 years ago. And it says,
7: that's MLS or yeah, World Cup? MLS?
8: This was, yeah, I think, yeah. I think this is MLS, but it said the English Premier League season with a staggering 5,000-1 odds then assembled and basically beat Manchester City and Chelsea to win the championship.
7: That's big. That's big.
8: That's bad.
7: That's a team of destiny. I have the 1969 Miracle New York Mets. They were lovable losers. They surged late in the season to win 100 games and easily defeated the Orioles in the World Series. I don't think I've seen a good Mets team in a long time. It's been a long time, dude. Daryl Strawberry, for me, in my memory, was the last time the Mets were good. That's a long time ago. And I think Daryl Strawberry snorted enough cocaine for half of America, if I recall.
8: I mean, we could... If we want to go recent, that 19-year-old that beat that good tennis player.
7: Oh yeah, Djokovic. That just happened.
8: Yeah, he beat I'm pretty sure the number one tennis player too. And he was ranked like 250.
7: So thinking on the Knicks versus the Spurs, I need to land this plane. I need to come to some type
8: I still
7: of
8: think it's Knicks.
7: Decision. And I'm going to say it's heavily leaning Knicks. I feel like now the Spurs are favored. They have the number one pick in the draft, Wemby, who who's supposed to be the face of the league. You know, pick of the draft 3 years ago, but he's supposed to be the face of the league. They feel like people are leaning towards them, like Vegas is favoring them tonight. They take a 1-0 series lead. That's always bodes well for you in the NBA Finals. I got to go with the Knicks. And I think, I really believe if the Knicks are going to win, it's going to come down to Mitchell Robinson and that pinky. It's got to be a rotation. I think OG and Anobi's going to give them problems. I don't think they can handle their size. Does Karl Anthony Towns match up against Wimby?
8: There's a question.
7: Well, based on what? He can shoot the three. I didn't know he was such a good three-point shooter.
8: Yeah.
7: My son told me that.
8: Cat? Like,
7: Towns can shoot the three.
8: But he's also a bigger body. He will...
7: Why don't they call him the alien then?
8: I don't know. But I've seen... one thing that I did see is that he tried to drive when they played in the regular season. He tried to drive, and Wemby basically flopped and fell.
7: Uh-huh.
8: And Cat was like, he is 7'6" and 210 pounds. Why is he fat, like flopping?
7: Yeah.
8: Like, body me if that's what. And,
7: well, he can't. I do believe Wemby's soft in terms of being able to box him out, push him out of the lane. I think Towns is a thicker player. Although, if you remember in the Cup, the NBA Cup, whatever they call it, I think it's the Cup. Didn't the Knicks beat the Spurs, didn't they? If I'm not mistaken.
8: Let me check.
7: I'm pretty sure I'm right on that. I want to say...
8: Yeah, they did beat the Spurs.
7: Knicks beat the Spurs in the Cup.
8: 124 to 113.
7: Yeah, so... you know, they've done it before. Are they? I feel like right now, as we speak, the Knicks are the team of destiny. I think Jalen Brunson, the way they're playing, the way they're distributing the ball. You know, I hope that Mitchell's knee is or pinky is good. If Mitchell Robinson's pinky's good, Mikal Bridges is. Sneaky, I think his size gives their guards trouble. He's as fast as any of their guards. I think it's a good matchup for the Knicks. But if I'm wrong on that, 2460610, Eric Strauss in for Kenny Thomas. You can text the show 505-246-0610. When we come back, I want to break down the College Softball World Series. Because I'm gonna get all of you to be a fan of this game.
8: It's how you wanted Breakfast Club.
7: Oh, and we will hit that too. Don't worry. Yeah, we got a long ways to go. So we'll hit that too, Jonah. Eric Strauss in for Kenny Thomas.
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11: And traffic right now, we are seeing quite a bit of congestion westbound on I-40 as you approach Wyoming. That's going to last until San Mateo. You'll see some more slowdowns headed west on I-40 near Coors. Both directions of I-25 in the construction zone, you got slow-moving traffic. You've also got crash cleanup northbound I-25 near Lomas and crash cleanup westbound on Paseo at the southbound Coors off-ramp. Watch yourself going through there.
2: See an accident? Call the Traffic Tracker hotline at 505-767-9167. I'm Michael Carlisle from the 96.3 News Radio KKOB Traffic Center.
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7: Googling stuff, Jonah. Gotta hustle to pay the bills. I'll tell you that. There's one thing I recommend is hustle. Find multiple income streams. There you go. That's even better. Jonah broke this. Arrest warrant for Ayuk has been issued. I mean, you gotta be a special kind of dumb. See, in my day, this is the difference between your generation and my generation, Jonah. We were down low. We didn't want anyone to know where we were, what we were doing. You know, you'd get a fake ID. You wouldn't tell anybody about it. You'd buy a keg. You'd go out to the Mesa. You wouldn't post crap on social media. You wouldn't even take pictures of that stuff. Nobody even liked taking pictures. Like, we just liked having fun, and we really enjoyed our privacy. Like, I feel sorry. This nitwit, how on earth do you think posting yourself, what, he's filmed the sign, the speed limit sign? I mean, they had to have overwhelming evidence, so he had to show the speed limit sign, correct?
8: Well, they know the speed limit sign.
7: Yeah,
8: they have to know.
7: But they have to have evidence that he's where he's saying he is.
8: They have to have the evidence that he was going the speed and right. Where he was.
7: And he's showing his speedometer like a ding-dong and then showing himself all while driving 104 miles an hour in a 40-mile-an-hour zone.
8: When you're operating
7: and
8: a vehicle.
7: Thank God no children or anybody was coming across the street. What an idiot. And I say that lightly. Like, that kind of irresponsible behavior, because that's a guy who only gives a crap about himself. If you're going on, there's a reason it's 40 miles an hour. It's not because they're trying to give people tickets. Because I taught the driver improvement classes. I still do. And people are always thinking, they're out to get me. You know, it's like, no. The road slows or there's a speed limit. It's the safest possible speed you should be traveling on any given stretch of road. That's what a speed limit is. It's set based on collision data, based on traffic flow, based on how the geography. So speed limits, like on the west side, people get frustrated because it can go from like 45 to 30. Well, it goes from 45 to 30 because of geography, because of flow rates, because, right? It's not just because they're trying to give you a ticket. Like, that's stupid. It's to keep people safe. It's the safest possible speed you should be traveling on any given stretch of road. It's just like, why do we have school zones at 15 miles an hour? Because there's kids there, and kids are dumb, and they run out, and they don't pay attention. It's not to make your life difficult. It's to keep people safe. And look, I'm no big fan of the government. I'm listen to my show. I'm on the weekdays, 6 to 8. I'm no big fan of the government. I don't like the government. I'm not saying that traffic engineers do a wonderful job all the time, but in general, if a road is set at 40 miles an hour, there's a reason. It's because there's a lot of traffic. It's a congested area. There might be pedestrians. There's could be a lot of reasons that stretch of road is 40. And you're a ding-dong going 104?
8: Yeah, 100. He topped out 104.
7: 104 in a 40. And what's even dumber is, A, you know you're in the spotlight. Like, these guys know people are watching. B, you film yourself. So now you're distracted driving because you have your phone on you. You're going 104 in a 40-mile-an-hour zone. You're filming yourself. You're filming the speedometer. Can you pull up this video? It's got to be posted somewhere. He couldn't have taken it down. Once you... The internet is black ink, baby.
8: Multiple times.
7: The internet is black ink. You've watched it, so describe it to me.
8: So
7: what car is he in?
8: I don't
7: know. I can't tell.
8: I think it's a sports car.
7: Sports car, for sure.
8: 100%.
7: Yeah.
8: But the 49ers stadium is to the right.
7: Okay.
8: And how it is, because I've been to that stadium multiple times.
7: Yeah.
8: It's basically kind of like in a business side of town.
7: Yeah.
8: But
7: industrial area.
8: Yeah. Yes.
7: Okay.
8: And there's just this long strip of straight road, but there's still like sidewalks, trees, like there's everything around.
7: Pedestrians,
8: it.
7: Yeah. I'm sure. It's a city.
8: Yeah.
7: And it's a city environment.
8: And he passes a crosswalk going that too.
7: See, there you go. And why is the crosswalk there? They're not going to rando paint a crosswalk unless people need to cross there, right? There's a reason there's a crosswalk there. So he's hauling ass. He's filming the crosswalk.
8: Here, I'm going to go in there and show you because I have it up.
7: Yeah, can you? Or is it going to jack your production and stuff up? I need to watch how stupid this is. Because, I mean, and then they post it. Now, y'all know, any OGs out there know, when we used to do stuff, we would not want to post it. Let's see. There he goes. And he starts posting the speedometer. So now he's at 104, and that is congested area by the stadium. I'm sure it's in the backside of the stadium where all the players go. Holy crap, blows through the light. It was green, I'll give him that. No hands on the steering wheel. What's he saying? Is he narrating it? No, just being an idiot.
8: Just music playing.
7: Just an idiot. Wow. Eric, yesterday you cautioned the masses about the perils of smoking the hippie lettuce. Yet today, it sure sounds like you've been why do I sound stoned, really? By taking the Knicks? Oh, I get it. He's like trying to say, I sound stoned because I'm taking the Knicks. I'm rooting for the Knicks. I'm not taking the Knicks. Back away from the bong, bro. The Spurs in six. Pick up some Wimby juice, homie. Freddie. Wimby juice. See, Freddie's been

0: 7, it's probably going to be the Spurs because they have the home court advantage. So I'll give them that. If I will say this, Freddie, if the Knicks can steal one in San Antonio, they win the series. If everybody holds serve, it's the Spurs all day long. 2460610. 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
3: Traffic right now, you've got crash cleanup northbound I-25 as you approach the interchange. You'll see backups as you make your way through there. Once you get through there, you got more slowdowns both directions of I-25 in the construction zone. Speaking of congestion, things continue to move slow westbound on I-40 as you approach Wyoming. Once you get through there, you'll see more slowdowns I-40 westbound between the interchange and Coors. Westbound Paseo, Jefferson, until the river, you got slow-moving traffic. You've also got congestion headed west on Alameda starting around 2nd Street. See an accident? Call the Traffic Tracker hotline at 505-767-9167. I'm Michael Carlisle from the 96.3 News Radio KKOB Traffic Center.
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12: Recent survey conducted by Common Sense Media found one-third of teenagers prefer AI companions over humans for serious conversations. There's a term for that, social offloading. And experts we talked to warned that this habit could be stunting emotional growth, leaving an already isolated generation who came of age during the pandemic even less prepared for the messiness of human interaction. Sure, AI can help you polish whatever it is you're looking to say, but that's not very human, right? 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Psychiatrists we talked to encouraged turning to family or friends when you're struggling to express yourself. They are keen to help. I'm Dr. Sanjay Gupta, helping you live a better life.
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6: Wow. Couldn't see that coming. He's got 6 foot arms. I mean, that's why I always found racism stupid.
7: His like, wingspan's 8 feet.
6: Like you had a choice of the color of skin you were born with. Like that was a choice. Like Wimby really did something to be born 7'6" with an 8 foot wingspan. Yeah. Yeah. It's like, that's God-given stuff, man. It's not alien. So, whatever. I don't know. I'm going to get tired of that debate. Yeah. I'm really going to grow tired of that debate.
7: I want to hear the now, Breakfast Club stuff.
6: Ayuk being an idiot, the other idiot I've seen now is, this is Nick Saban. And we'll get to it. We will. Legendary former Alabama football coach Nick Saban. See, this is what drives me nuts when I do politics on News Radio KKOB 96.3 Monday through Friday 6 to 8 p.m. by the way. But this is what drives me nuts. It's the hypocrisy of it. Nick Saban literally dominated college football because no one could out recruit Alabama. He lived it. And don't kid yourself that those boosters and that program was built up through money. Bull crap to the crappity crap. And here he is warning at a hearing in Washington on the devastating trajectory of college sports under NIL rules. Yeah, all of a sudden, the playing field's got a lot more equal because you can drop money on guys going to go to Alabama anymore.
7: Did you listen to what he said?
6: Here's a quote. It's become an arms race. Who spends the most has got the best chance to win.
7: The thing that he's talking about, though, and I could attest to this, is that during that time, it's because all what's going to happen is money or teams that don't make money for the college and teams that barely break any money are going to become club teams. Track, Olympic sports, anything are going to become Olympic sports.
6: But look, that started happening with Title IX. You know how devastating that was to men's sports across the nation?
7: I know, because I had it happen to me.
6: Exactly.
7: But it's still...
6: And look, I don't disagree with what you're saying. It's just the irony of Nick Saban saying it. Having coached at Alabama, where they had all the players, all the money, all the everything. And you don't think coaches at that time were going, how the bleep do I compete against Alabama? And I just want to talk college football because I don't disagree with what you're saying. The trajectory of how, but football's always been sucking up all the money, right? And devastating the other sports at the schools. Always.
7: But at that point, it's just going to become the college. They started to cut college or
8: correct
7: track teams. Washington State got cut.
8: Yep.
7: Track teams. So I'm just speaking from like my point of view since I ran track.
8: Yeah.
7: The stuff that goes into that. Because, yeah, I
8: don't
7: agree
8: disagree
7: with you. I agree with you on the Title IX stuff because it literally happened to me.
6: It leveled gymnastics. Destroyed gymnastics programs throughout the country. You know, great men's sports that were storied men's sports. Gone. Because it just, and did it level the playing field? I don't know. And we haven't even talked about, I don't want to get political. So, but I just find it ironic in general that Nick Saban is the spokesperson. Like, find a littler coach who hasn't had the success of a Nick Saban, who literally fed off of what wasn't called NIL by any means. But it was called the Alabama effect. I can promise you that. Players would go there, money flowed there, and people, these NFL prospect kids would go to Alabama because it was Alabama. And Nick's pissed off in part because that's not the case anymore, which I like NIL on some levels, and I don't like it on others for things like you're talking about, Jonah. I don't like to see track programs destroyed.
7: I don't like to see
6: some of these programs destroyed.
7: This is what happened to me, and I'll say this last year. We had a whole meeting about, and our coach came up to us and he was all like, this was boys and girls.
6: Mm-hmm.
7: And he was like, I built this program by myself. And Butler's a really good program. And he was like, yeah. I built this program by myself. But the irony of this situation is that some of you guys will not be here next year. And it's very unfortunate.
6: They don't have the scholarships, right?
7: No, not even scholarships. Walk-ons. Can't be there. It's a roster cap in that point.
6: Wow.
7: And that was the scary, because I was like, I could possibly be not here anymore.
6: Yeah. Yeah. And a lot of it is because football sucks off all the revenue. It does. People love their football, you know? I want to go back to the fact that Nick Saban being the spokesperson for this is bleeping hilarious. Just the irony of it. Because I'm sorry, but Nick Saban reaped the benefits of what wasn't called NIL at the time, but it was an NIL for Alabama. I can promise you that. Is NIL going to, at the end of the day, it's making millionaires for these kids. Some kids, what it's done for college football, phenomenal. College football is almost more watchable than the NFL, and soon may be, although America's drunk on the NFL, but. I mean, college football is a very watchable product now. It drew me in. I never used to watch college football. And now the talent level, kids staying, not going to the NFL because they're making $8 million. You know, they don't need to go. And they're having fun at college. You know, I wish it would do that for other things. Cheerleaders, I think, should get NIL. You know, I think everybody should. Softball, well, you have your first $1 million in Kennedy, and I'm probably saying her name wrong, for Texas Tech. They paid her $1 million to pitch there. You know, Texas Tech money, baby. That's why Texas Tech is in the World Series. So it has benefited women, and it has benefited men, but I think the little sports are getting depleted because of it. It's hard. I mean, that's a double-edged sword, that NIL. That's tough stuff. Title IX was devastating. I mean, Title IX was devastating to men's sports. You know, people don't talk enough about that. And it did. Did it level the playing field? I don't know. Did something need to happen? Yes. Was Title IX the right answer? I don't know that. I don't know the answer to that. 2460610-505-246-0610 if you want to text the show, if you want to give us a call. Eric Strauss in for Kenny Thomas. You can find me on News Radio KKOB. We're going to break down the elections tonight, which, how on earth? I mean, I saw Deb Haaland winning. I didn't see her winning by that much. It was almost stupid. Like, just crazy. But that's on News Radio after I get off of here. Eric Strauss in for Kenny Thomas.
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8: And traffic right now, we've got that crash northbound I-25 as you approach the interchange. You're going to see slowdowns starting back around Gibson with that. Once you get through there, more slowdowns both directions of I-25 in the construction zone. Congestion westbound I-40 near Wyoming. More slowdowns westbound I-40 between the interchange and Coors. You've also got congestion headed west on Alameda near 2nd Street. Westbound on Paseo, I-25 until the river, you'll see some slowdowns in that area.
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0: You ever wake up in the middle of the night or maybe first thing in the morning and notice drool on your pillow? Unless you're sleeping next to someone who hasn't already seen all your good, bad, and ugly, it's probably not that big a deal and not anything to worry about unless it's something that just started happening recently. When people drool at night, it's often because of a stuffy nose, acid reflux, or being a mouth breather. People who sleep on their stomach or side are more likely to drool than someone who sleeps on their back. But in some cases, drooling at night can be a warning sign of something more serious, like dental issues, sleep apnea, or even early symptoms of Parkinson's disease. If you're at all concerned about this, the best place to start is with an ENT doctor, an ears, nose, and throat doctor. They can recommend a sleep study to possibly get some answers. I'm Dr. Sanjay Gupta, helping you live a better life.
1: Take that one. 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I do not drink Wimby juice there. Although on Monday I had Raise Your Spirits Monday, and we had a distillery in. That was really fun.
2: So you changed it?
1: Yeah. It was fun. It was really good. All right. So we talked about Dumas Ayuk and filming yourself going 104 miles an hour. We talked about Dumas Nick Saban testifying that NIL is going to ruin sports after he basically dominated college football because no NFL prospect would go anywhere else but Alabama. And I know I'm not right but wrong about that. So there's that. 2460610. You wanted me to cover this one. Now, recently, the United did kind of a play on the Breakfast Club. They did like a Breakfast Club, video for their new kit, whatever that means. I don't even understand what that means, but I guess that's a thing in soccer. Do you know what that is? I don't know what it is. So, not a soccer guy. Like, I've been to United game. I was really opposed to the a taxpayer funding the United Stadium. And then somebody did break off a good point that it is a place where you can go and do things or whatever. I don't get that it would be a bad thing. I hate when private businesses get taxpayer money to build their stuff, which happens in the NFL all the time. These NFL stadiums, they get all kinds of state money or city money to build the stadium. But anyways, they did a Breakfast Club take, and it just got me wondering, like, what are the greatest teenage movies of all time? What are the ones that stick out for you? And Breakfast Club probably, I want to say teen angsty. The problem is I worked a lot during my teen years.
2: Just like coming of age movies.
1: Yeah, like Kidulthood. Have you ever heard of this movie? It was in 2006. Yeah, there's some on this list that Twilight. You know the Twilight movies. Is that a coming of age?
2: No.
1: I mean, it certainly captured young women's attention.
2: How about Stand By Me?
1: Stand By Me, absolutely. Solid. The Sandlot, solid. What was the one?
2: Outsiders?
1: Super bad.
2: How about
1: Outsiders for sure?
2: I love that.
1: The classic.
2: Love
1: the
2: Outsiders.
1: Classic coming of age teenage movie. The Outsiders were that was solid. I mean, that was a great. I think I cried when Pony Boy died, but didn't Pony Boy die?
2: No, Pony Boy didn't die.
1: Well, yeah, who was the one that died?
2: Johnny. We got to do this for
1: was
2: Johnny.
1: Was it Johnny?
2: We got to do
1: it
2: for Johnny.
1: It and then was Dallas, the Karate Kid.
2: Yeah, Johnny.
1: Johnny. He's Pony Boy lived. He was the narrator.
2: Yeah, he was.
1: Yeah.
2: Johnny died and then
1: Johnny
2: Dallas died.
1: Johnny died. Well, how did Dallas die?
2: He got shot by the police.
1: Yes. God, I haven't watched that movie in 20 years, probably. I think when I was teaching freshman English, I showed it in class.
2: I remember reading it,
1: seventh grade. Adventures in Babysitting. You ever watch that one?
2: No.
1: That's great. You gotta watch that one.
2: Would American Pie be one?
1: Yeah, of course. Yeah, I think it is. It's really funny. Who's mom? Remember the MILF? Who was the mom? Stigler's mom.
2: How about Mean Girl? Mean Girls. Mean Girls is
1: Mean
2: so
1: Girls
2: funny.
1: Is absolutely a coming of age. I forgot about that one too. Let's see. What else is on my list? Harry Potter's?
2: No.
1: Yeah. Teenage Adventure? No. You're not going to give a nod to the original Harry Potter's?
2: I've never seen them.
1: Okay. Let's get to Napoleon Dynamite. For
2: yes,
1: sure.
2: Yes. Perks of Being a Wallflower.
1: Is that good?
2: That's a really good, sad movie.
1: Is
2: I
1: it?
2: Cry.
1: What
2: yes.
1: is it about?
2: It's
1: she dies of cancer or something.
2: No, it's the...
1: Why'd you cry? Someone had to die.
2: Someone did.
1: Ruin it for me. I'm never going to watch it.
2: No, you got to watch it. It's
1: when
2: so good.
1: When am I
2: going to
1: watch Perks of Being a Wallflower?
2: It's a really good movie.
1: And you're saying it's a surprise ending.
2: And that's not a surprise. It's just like a sad, sad movie all the way through.
1: Really?
2: It's like this kid that's like a loner that finally gets like actual friends. He's like a new kid in town. And, like, gets friends and then, like, travels. Not really travels. Just, like, maneuvers through life with these new
1: gotcha.
2: Friends.
1: Okay.
2: It's a really
1: they
2: good
1: They become their his homies.
2: Basically.
1: Napoleon Dynamite. Same kind of premise. I'm voting for Pedro. That was a class.
2: I'm selling when things for college.
1: When he's... with the dance sequence, like, nobody saw that coming. Nobody. You know what I mean? That was all out. They have Spider-Man in the Spider-Verse.
2: No, I don't think so.
1: It was good.
2: My Girl?
1: Was so, super bad we talked about. My Girl, yeah, absolutely. Remember that kid dies in that?
2: Yeah, that kid dies.
1: From the bee stings, right?
2: Yeah.
1: Doesn't he die from the bee stings, right?
2: 10 Things I Hate About You.
1: That's a great
2: one. That's a really good movie.
1: Dirty Dancing.
2: Yes.
1: Have you ever seen Dirty Dancing?
2: Yes, I've seen Dirty Dancing.
1: That was well before your time. How did you see that one?
2: I think Odell and Eli did that move, and I just was like, ooh, where is that from? And my parents were like, Dirty Dancing, you got to watch it.
1: Bill and Ted's Excellent Adventure. Tell me you've seen this.
2: That sounds very familiar.
1: It's so good. It's Keanu Reeves.
2: Oh.
1: Bill and Ted's Excellent Adventure. They travel in time. Yeah.
2: Is that the hot tub one? Yes.
1: Yeah. Yes, it's so good. That is so good. A lot of these I have not seen. Pretty in Pink. Heart-wrenching, by the way.
2: Never seen it.
1: Pretty in Pink.
2: Clueless?
1: These are all 86 movies.
2: Clueless?
1: Clueless was great. Did you see that one?
2: Yeah, I've seen Clueless. Grease?
1: You saw Clueless, you got to watch Pretty in Pink.
2: Okay. Grease?
1: Grease, okay. I mean, it's a classic. Musical.
2: Footloose?
1: Juno I saw. Did you ever see
2: Juno?
1: I've
2: never seen Juno.
1: This is a good one.
2: Varsity
1: Juno was
2: Blues?
1: Good. That's classic just because it's kind of... it's a good sports movie. Teeny sports movie. You know? A lot of these I don't recognize.
2: Do you know Simon Birch?
1: No.
2: Oh, that's such a really good...
1: That's a good
2: really
1: one.
2: Good movie.
1: Spider-Man
2: love.
1: Homecoming.
2: Not Homecoming.
1: Homecoming was more teeny.
2: Yeah.
1: Holes? Nightmare on Elm Street.
2: No. Nightmare on Elm Street, no.
1: No?
2: Holes?
1: Yeah, Holes was Holes. Great. That was a great one. That was a sci-fi kind of, you know, beat the system, say anything.
2: See, this is one of my favorites.
1: Cusack.
2: This is one of my favorites. Boys in the Hood.
1: Boys in the Hood was
2: Boys
1: great.
2: Boys in the Hood is such a good movie.
1: That's a great one. Fast Times at Ridgemont High. Classic. That one you've seen, hopefully.
2: No, I've never seen
1: oh
2: that.
1: Oh my Lord, Sean Penn, you'll never look at Sean Penn the same. Like, Sean Penn is classic in that. Mr. Han, I got pizza. I remember these at all.
2: Wait. Oh, never mind.
1: Fast
2: I
1: Times
2: have
1: to Ridgemont High.
2: Yes, I have seen
1: all
2: that.
1: The Scream movies were great.
2: All Scream movies.
1: The original one was still the best. I mean, it was really good. The original one, that was really good. American Graffiti. Have you ever seen that one?
2: Never seen that.
1: That's Ron Howard's directorial debut, or acting debut.
2: Have you seen Obsession?
1: I want to say maybe his directorial.
2: Have you seen Obsession?
1: No, everybody's raving about it. Was it good?
2: It's insane.
1: I mean, now it's the big thing is low budget, you know, low budget. It beat The Mandalorian both weekends.
2: Do you know how much they spent on it?
1: $270,000.
2: $750,000.
1: $720,000.
2: Yeah.
1: But, and they made millions.
2: Yeah, they're still. Oh, here's one that Lost Boys.
1: Lost Boys. Lost Boys. Great.
2: Lost Boys.
1: I mean, the Kiefer, he was so good in that. All right. Real quick. Spurs or Knicks tonight?
2: I feel like the Spurs are going to win tonight. I feel like Spurs too.
1: I feel like the Spurs are going to win. I want the Knicks to win. For obvious reasons. So then I can come on with my Wimby Haterade and drink it right live on air tomorrow. You know, no, I think it's Ed tomorrow. I think Ed's coming in tomorrow. I'm pretty sure.
2: Yeah. We're not going to see you until Monday.
1: Yeah. It'll be, I need a break anyways. I'm pretty worn out. I mean, I'm tired right now. I had a long day. That when driver's ed's in session and you got to deal with like 50 teenagers, whew, go ahead. You got one?
2: This is a movie, Dead Poets Society.
1: Oh, that was
2: Oh my gosh. That's one of my favorite movies of all time.
1: Robin Williams, it was a genius actor, by the way. Sadly, I don't know why he took his own life, but that was such a stupid decision. Like, he had so much to offer the world. Like, it, in turn, if you ever saw him live in comedy, he would just freelance. He literally could make a joke about anything. He was an absolute comical genius. All right, Jonah, thanks for today. I appreciate you.
2: Yeah, always fun, Eric.
1: Yep. Sports animals. I appreciate you putting up with me. You can find me on News Radio KKOB every Monday through Friday, 6 to 8 p.m. Check out the show tonight. We're going to break down the election, and we have the Hour of Rage. You can follow me on Twitter, at OneHouseStrauss. You can email me, Eric@newsradiokkob.com. Jonah, thanks for all you do. It's good. We kind of broke down teen angst movies. All up based on a United Soccer commercial. Go figure that out. All right, go on, make a difference in the world. Eric Strauss, I am outro.
5: And traffic right now, we've got that crash northbound I-25 as you approach the interchange. You're going to see slowdowns starting back around Gibson with that. Once you get through there, more slowdowns both directions of I-25 in the construction zone. Congestion westbound I-40 near Wyoming. More slowdowns westbound I-40 between the interchange and Coors. You've also got congestion headed west on Alameda near 2nd Street. Westbound on Paseo, I-25 until the river, you'll see some slowdowns in that area.
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